The 1-0 pitch, change up off the plate, count 2-0. DeGrom striking out the side in order in the second. Just the third time he's done that this year, striking out all three batters faced in an inning. Did it against the Guardians and the Marlins both in June. The 2-0. Swing and a foul back. Fastball challenging Henderson in the count 2-1. Speaking of the Guardians, they're in action against the White Sox. That game scoreless in the bottom of the second from right field. White Sox retired Ozzie Guillen's 13 before the game. White Sox leading the division. The Guardians a half game back of the Rangers for the third wildcard spot. The 2-1. Swinging another foul back and another fastball from DeGrom. This one at the knees over the middle of the plate. Count 2-2. Our quick trip scoreboard takes us to San Diego next. The Padres and Astros are tied at 1 through 2 innings from Petco Park. Michael King pitching for the Padres. Peter Lambert for the Astros. 2-2. Swinging a fly ball hit to the left side. It's slicing towards the seats. Duran chases after it, but that one's out of play. About two rows back, just beyond the third base dugout, and the count remains 2-2 to Henderson. The Minnesota Twins leading the Brewers, Major League's best team, the Brewers. 3-1 in the top of the third. 2-2. Check swing on a slider low. Henderson started the hands but held up, and the count's full. Twins also just a half game back of the Rangers for the third wildcard spot. Putting the pressure on Texas. 3-2. Swinging Henderson. Golfs one high in the air to center. Carter drifts to his right. Waits underneath it and makes the catch. And they're two outs. So the first two have been retired here in the top of the third. Let's pause for station identification along the Trajan Wealth Rangers Radio Network.

0: Here's Pete Alonso. Struck out swinging on a slider in the first. And the first pitch from DeGrom this time, a fastball poked foul out of play to the right. Alonso out of Plant High School in Tampa. Same high school that produced Wade Boggs. Slightly closed stance for Pete, though 1. Slider off the plate. Count 1-1. He's the National League Rookie of the Year winner in 2019. 1-1, grounded towards the middle, broken bat, backhanded by Lopez. Near the shortstop spot, he throws to first just in time to get Alonso. He curled in front of Seager to gain some momentum towards first on the throw. That's how far to the left of second Lopez was. And he completes a Pays Online checkout, 1-2-3 inning. Shutdown inning for DeGrom. We go to the bottom of the third. It's 2-1 Texas on the Trajan Wealth Rangers Radio Network.
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0: Rangers leading 2-1. We go to the bottom of the third inning. 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What a chicken sandwich. Top of the order, due up for Texas, Chuck Peterson, followed by Wyatt Langford and Corey Seager. Hey, just a reminder that you can sign up for Rangers text updates and receive exclusive ticket offers. All you have to do is text Rangers to 76432. 76432. Peterson struck out swinging in the first. And the first pitch here is a breaking ball hit high and deep to left field. It backs Beavers up, but shy of the track, he steps in a couple feet and makes the catch. And Peterson's retired on the first pitch. So that brings up Langford. Langford was hit by a pitch in the first and was doubled off for first on the Corey Seager lineout. Radish with a black glove that he brings to the belt. Feet shoulder width apart as he comes set. Rocks and fires, and the first pitch is a sinker for a strike. Langford calls time and steps out. Now, how about those Pittsburgh Pirates? Four games under 500, but trying to hang around in a playoff race in the National League. The 0-1 is outside. They've really struggled since the All-Star break. They were in a much better position prior to, but Bubba Chandler, 5 shutout innings so far for the Pirates. Our Aces update brought to you by Choctaw Casinos and Resorts, where the players play. 1-1. Pitch. And Langford skies one to shallow right. Tavares jogs in about 10 steps, He's under and he's got it. So two away in the bottom of the third. Brings up Corey Seager. Seager lined out to the third baseman Encarnacion Strand in the first that resulted in an inning-ending double play when CES threw across the diamond to double off Langford.
9: Yeah, let's just keep calling him that. That's a lot easier.
0: First pitch, Corey takes. Radish misses just low with the sinker. Narvaez held the pose but didn't get the call from James Hoy. 2-1 Texas. Rangers have two runs on three hits. That's what they had last night. But it was enough for a 2-1 win. 1-0. Swing and a miss on a tumbling curveball. Pitch was a little bit below the zone in the count 1-1. One pitch. That's way outside. Count two balls and a strike. Third baseman Encarnacion Strand is splitting the distance between second and third and back towards the outer rim of the infield, similar to where he was positioned on the lineout. The 2-1, and Seager lobs one in the air to short left center. Couser races in, calls off Beavers, makes the catch in the short alley, and that ends a 1-2-3 inning for Bradish. Three in the books, 2-1 Rangers on the Trajan Wealth Rangers Radio Network.
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13: Your KSST KRVA FM weather forecast calls for skies to remain partly cloudy through the overnight hours. By daybreak, the morning low dropping to about 76 degrees with that southerly breeze, and that'll be very light. Sunny, hot, and muggy conditions for your Sunday with the high of 98. Factor in the humidity, the heat index value is still going to be up around 102. No mention of any rain in this forecast through at

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1: All right, heart of the order due for Baltimore as we go to the top half of the fourth inning. Rangers lead it 2-1. Jackson Holliday, who provided the Baltimore run with a home run to right back in the first inning, will lead things off here in the fourth. 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And thanks to the Texas Lottery, Metroplex ISD employees can take advantage of savings on select Texas Rangers games this season. 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First offering here to the lefty hitting Holliday comes in low for ball one. As we mentioned, Holliday's home run, his first hit here in the month of August. He's now 1-for-19 this month. O'Neill on deck. Beavers coming up behind him. As DeGrom throws a pitch over the plate, but low for ball two. But Austin wins his challenge the call. And Austin wins is correct. Boy, that ball just did nick the bottom of the zone. So that'll make it one ball and one strike. The fact that the Rangers in yesterday's game were out of their ABS challenges in the seventh inning did play somewhat of a role later on, as DeGrom misses here in the count now, two balls and one strike. But the Rangers prevail on that challenge and still have their full list of two challenges remaining. Here's a swing and a miss on a slider from DeGrom, and the count now at two balls and two strikes. Two runs on three hits for the Rangers, a run, one hit, and two errors for Baltimore. Those errors contributing to the Ranger runs in the second. The 2-2. And that pitch a little down and in. DeGrom not getting the swing and miss on that slider. That's a good take by Holliday, and the count goes full. The 3-2. Swing and a miss. He struck him out. Got him with that slider, which was just a tad bit below the zone. And that's seven strikeouts now for Jacob DeGrom. Among the 10 outs that he has recorded. So Holliday goes down on strikes. Now the other side of this here, while DeGrom is attacking and getting strikeouts, the pitch count also getting up there as Tyler O'Neill stands in and he swings and misses. Actually fouled it off, just got a piece of it there at the plate. So strike one to O'Neill, who walked his first time up. But DeGrom had thrown 57 pitches through three innings. And he's up to, 64 now on the evening. Here are the last three innings, quite a few full counts, including having to throw a 3-2 pitch to Holliday. The 0-1. And that ball hit back up the middle, right by the second base umpire, Sean Barber, who turns to his left to get out of the way of that liner. And it's a base hit into center here for O'Neill. So O'Neill has been on twice. O'Neill extending his little mini on-base streak to six games. He's reached base safely in seven of his last eight. And he's on with one out here in the fourth. Second hit of the night for Baltimore. And that brings up Dylan Beavers. Beavers, a fly ball out to the warning track and left his first time up. Beavers, left-handed hitter. And the first pitch, a little high and outside for ball one. Infield here playing Beavers to pull. Seager up the middle. Outfield straight up. The 1-0. And that's down the middle for a strike. Fastball at 96. That'll make it one ball and one strike. Duran at third, playing about 25 or so feet off the line. A step or two behind the base path. As DeGrom comes home with the 1-1, and that's bounced to first, fielded by Berger. He steps on first for one, throws down to Seager. That

0: the double play. Three unassisted, 3-6. When the Rangers turn two, McDonald's owner-operators of North Texas, in conjunction with the Texas Rangers Baseball Foundation, will donate $1,000 to the Ronald McDonald Houses of Dallas and Fort Worth. We go to the bottom of the fourth. Rangers are up 2-1 on the Trajan Wealth Rangers Radio Network.
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0: 10th place on baseball's all-time strikeout list. One ahead of Johnson, with Gaylord Perry in his sights. This pitch misses. An appeal does not bring about a strike, and so the count to Nimmo goes to 2-1.
8: I wonder what Pete Crow Armstrong thinks about Walter Johnson. Didn't he say he wasn't sure if Babe Ruth actually existed?
0: I heard about that. The 2-1, that's hit hard into right field, a base knock for Nimmo. He was able to pull a fastball into right field. So Nimmo on board here with the fourth Ranger hit tonight. Gibb Brandon now hits in six of the seven games played here in the month of August. And it brings up Ezekiel Duran.
8: You know, you've said several times you don't think Nolan Ryan actually existed.
0: Oh, so come on now.
8: Maybe you and PCA should go hang out.
0: No, Nolan Ryan. One of the greatest, if not one of the greatest pitchers of all time. Here's a swing and a miss. Strike one to Duran. And, of course, Nolan heads that all-time strikeout list. The only player to ever strike out more than 5,000 in a career. He had 5,714.
8: At least for people like me who recognize his existence.
0: Come on. Swing and a miss. Nothing and two the count. I wouldn't be here without him. Hey, I've been to Nolan's house. Come on.
8: Oh, okay. Well, he's your longtime boss.
0: Nothing and two, the count here to Ezekiel Duran, who had that little dribbling infield hit that started the two-run rally in the second. Bradish misses low and away. One ball, two strikes, the count. That Blue Jays-Phillies game, by the way, now in the seventh. The Phillies lead it 4-2. Phillies getting all four of their runs in the bottom half of the sixth inning. The Blue Jays, by the way, are last in the American League East, but they're only 3.5 games behind the Rangers. Now the set on the 1-2, and that ball is hit to short, fielded by Henderson. A flip to Holiday for one on to first. Big stretch by Alonso, but he's able to pull it down, so Zeke hits into the 6-4-3 twin killing.
8: I like the third wild card. I think in a 162-game season, there are far too many fan bases that don't have hope when June 1st rolls around in the old format. And just because of the length of the season, which that's a separate debate, I almost think it's necessary. But I'm curious whether or not this bizarre year that we've discussed with the American League becomes more the norm, or if this really is going to be an outlier when we look back in 5 to 10 years.
0: This pitch is outside to Evan Carter, ball one.
8: You know, what I mean by that is along the lines of what you just said. A team 7 games under on August 8th is still within striking distance of a playoff spot.
0: They're 1 hot week from pushing themselves into the wild card. This pitch is outside, 2-0. And really, only 3 teams in the American League are basically out of it. The Royals, the A's, and the Angels.
8: And there are only 3 teams in the National League who are really kind of out of it as well.
0: Yep.
8: The Mets, the Giants, and the Rockies.
0: 2-0 pitch in there for a strike. 2-1 to Evan. Evan reached from the fielder's choice but was credited with an RBI scoring the first Ranger run. Evan now 31 RBIs on the season. Bradish with the 2-1. And that pitch over the inside corner for a strike, 2-2. Yes, at the start of play today, 5 teams behind the Rangers for the final wild card spot, and the team farthest out, the Mariners, only 2.5 games out. This pitch is high and outside, full count now to Carter.
8: And, you know, the Rangers have sung this song before, hey, we're just 1 hot week away. And the reality is, for some of these teams, they're in that position because they might not have the juice to be 1 hot week away. That's kind of how it was for the Rangers, you know, maybe the last 2 years.
0: And a swing and a miss here. That sinker with plenty of movement from Bradish, and he strikes out Carter for the final out in the inning. No runs, a hit, nobody left. We'll go to the fifth. It's 2-1 Texas on the Trajan Wealth Rangers Radio Network.
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0: Right, top half of the fifth inning. Leody Taveras to lead things off here for Baltimore in a 2-1 ballgame. Rangers with the lead. Rangers looking to stretch their current winning streak to 4. And a victory here tonight, the Rangers would get back over 500. Leody 0-for-1. He struck out in the second. And he'll check his swing here on a curveball that hits in the dirt behind the plate. Ball one. Taveras, Encarnacion, Strand, and Kowser, 6, 7, and 8 in the order due here for Baltimore. Now the 1-0. And DeGrom throws a strike over the inside corner. One ball, one strike. 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His next pitch is outside. So 2-1 now to Taveras. And DeGrom over 70 pitches now. He's up to 71. He's given up just two hits, but pitch count up there a bit. Here's a swing and a miss. That on that well-located slider. And the count, 2 balls and 2 strikes. For the most part, these sliders are not in the zone. But they look like they might be a strike coming out of the hand. And the Orioles, plenty of swings and misses on that pitch. 7 strikeouts so far for DeGrom tonight. The 2-2. Popped up foul, back out of play, left side. Of his 7 strikeouts tonight, 6 have come on the slider, 1 on the fastball. The 2-2. Grounded toward first, but foul. So we'll do it again, and here we go. This is already a 6-pitch battle here with Taveras. Switch hitter standing in on the left side. Jared talked about this some yesterday. This is much better side. 2-2, that's lifted into left field. Langford back a couple of steps, now in a few steps to his left, leans to make the one-hand grab to get Leody for the first out. And that will bring up Christian Encarnacion Strand. Hey, specialty night tickets will get you a co-branded Texas Rangers and Dude Perfect jersey coming up on Friday, August the 21st, when the Rangers are home here to the Los Angeles Angels, and you can get your specialty night ticket by going to Rangers.com. First pitch to CES, opposite field line drive, and it lands in front of Nimmo for the knock. So Encarnacion Strand with the opposite field single. Just the third hit off of DeGrom. And that brings up Colton Kowser. Kowser, who struck out swinging his first time. So CES taking his lead from first. Kowser, left-handed batter. And the first pitch to him, right over the outside edge for strike one.
16: Baltimore's challenging.
0: Well, Kowser is going to challenge the call. I don't think he's going to prevail. And he will not.
16: Baltimore will have one remaining.
0: That pitch right at the bottom of the zone, right on the outside corner. So nothing and one here to Kowser. Narvaez on deck. Encarnacion Strand with a very good lead at first. And the pitch comes down and in. That'll make it 1 ball and 1 strike. Rangers playing Kowser to pull. Seager well up the middle here. Lopez at second, midway between first and second. DeGrom turns, throws to first, and Encarnacion Strand dives back to the bag safely. Berger, as always, holding the runner, but not with his foot on the bag. He's in a step toward the mound. As this pitch is down and in, good stop by Wins. 2-1 now, the count to Kowser.
17: Really nice crowd on hand here on this Saturday night. One of our largest crowds of the season here.
8: I was told it might be our largest other than the Nolan Ryan giveaway jersey game.
17: This pitch right on the inside corner for a strike. 2-2 now to Kowser. It's been a game so far dominated by pitching. 2-1. Oh, Rangers with the lead. Orioles have scored a total of 2 runs so far, about halfway into the series. 2-2 pitch, grounded foul off the netting in front of the Rangers dugout. So far, 7 hits between the two clubs tonight. 2 teams combined for 10 hits yesterday. The team that had 7 last night lost. DeGrom again at 2-2. And a swing and a miss. He struck him out. Elevated the fastball. So Kowser strikes out for a second time. 8 punch-outs now for DeGrom. 2 men are out of the inning, and that brings up the catcher, Narvaez. Well, this is the most strikeouts now for DeGrom since he struck out 9 Guardians in Cleveland back on June the 30th. 4 DeGrom this season, his strikeout high is 10. He's done that twice. And the last time he did it was here at home against the Cubs back on May the 10th. So here's Narvaez, who was called out on strikes in the third. And this first offering to him right on the outside corner for strike one. Now DeGrom, his last 2 fastballs coming in at 97 and 98. The 0-1. And pitch low and away. 1-1, the count. DeGrom's average fastball velocity this year, about 97.5. He works off the first base side of the rubber. And here comes the 1-1. And that's lifted down the right field line, but going foul and out of play. So make it a ball and 2 strikes here to Narvaez. Rangers will have the bottom of the order coming up in the bottom of the 5th. Berger, Wins, and Lopez. So 2 out. Encarnacion Strand at first. And Narvaez behind in the count here at 1-2. The set by DeGrom and the pitch. That's over the plate but high. Wins try to pull it down. James Hoy says ball 2. So 2 balls, 2 strikes here to Narvaez. Rangers playing him to pull in the infield, straight up in the outfield. And the 2-2. Check swing, that pitch a little outside. So Narvaez runs it to a full count. DeGrom up to 87 pitches. Narvaez using his timeout, now slowly digs back in. Open stance. Back foot along the back line of the box. DeGrom ready with a 3-2. And a swing and a miss. He struck him out. Got him with a good, sharp slider down and away. So that's 9 strikeouts for DeGrom now through 5 innings. No runs, a hit, 1 left. We're halfway through, and the Rangers are up here 2-1. On the Trajan Wealth Rangers Radio Network.
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0: 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Golden
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2: Bottom half of the fifth, Rangers lead 2-1. 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Discover Balcones Distilling, the original Texas whiskey. Well, as we begin the bottom of the fifth, the right-hander Peyton Gray warming out of the Rangers bullpen with Jacob DeGrom at 88 pitches through five innings. It looks like his night is done. So we'll see Gray when the Orioles bat in the sixth. But to the bottom of the fifth, Jake Berger leading it off here against Kyle Bradish. Berger, an infield hit his first time. And he swings here and bounces this one foul off the Baltimore dugout behind third base coach Corey Ragsdale. So strike one here to Berger.
3: You know, it could be a tough task for the Rangers bullpen. Likely no Lats. Not sure if Robbie Ahlstrom's available. We'll have to wait and see about Tyler Alexander. Trying to protect a one-run lead, and you might be down some of your big dogs.
2: Here comes the 0-1. And that pitch low. So one ball, one strike to count. Enjoyed hearing your conversation with Robbie Ahlstrom pregame. And Robbie's been used a lot here since the All-Star break. 20 games played by Texas, and Ahlstrom has appeared in 12 of them and hasn't given up a run. A swing and a miss. And the count 1-2 here to Berger. But he said that he doesn't like to hear being told that he's down for the day. He wants the ball, which is good.
3: Pitching the way he's pitching, I'd want the ball too.
2: Yep. The 1-2, and Berger takes it right down the middle for a called third strike. He goes down looking at a sinker here for the first out in the bottom of the fifth. And that brings up Austin Wins. Hey, shop the Sherwin-Williams Super Sale and get 40% off paints and stains now through August the 13th. 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See store for details. 2-1, Rangers lead. Wins a solid single up the middle his first time up.
3: Well, Bradish has been really good. He allowed the two runs in the bottom of the second on three hits, two of them infield singles, a couple errors. It wasn't like the Rangers were knocking him around, and you know, he's only thrown 63 pitches. Now, Rangers still haven't seen the Orioles' bullpen this series.
2: Here's Wins. And he looks at a pitch that's blowing away, ball one. Yesterday, starter Shane Baz, his first career complete game, even though it was in a loss. Tossed all eight innings and equaled his season high with nine strikeouts, but in taking the loss, fell to 4-11 on the year. The 1-0 to Wins. And Bradish fires a strike right at the bottom of the zone. So make it one ball and one strike. Wins broke into the big leagues with the Orioles back in 2018. In fact, ended up spending portions of his first three seasons in the big leagues with Baltimore. Hit 255 that first year with the Orioles in 2018 with four home runs. The 1-1, swing and a miss. That through a slider. That makes it one ball and two strikes. Wins was the 10th pick of the Orioles back in 2013 coming out of Fresno State. Here's the 1-2, and that's punched foul into and rattling around in the Rangers dugout. Count holds at 1-2. Wins, when he was at Fresno State for 3 years, was a teammate of Aaron Judge. One-two pitch here, popped up high into the air, fouling out of play right side. Wins in his time as a Bulldog hit 296. Waits another 1-2 pitch here from Bradish. And this one gets grounded foul left side. So, wind's extending Bradish here.
3: I think also played with Taylor Ward. I think they were on the same
2: all
3: team.
2: All together, yeah. That would have been, Wins would have been at Fresno State 2011 through 2013. And this pitch gets fouled back. So, Wynn's battling here. So far, four fouls after getting to two strikes. Nicky Lopez on deck. And as Jared mentioned, a low pitch count for Bradish. So there's nobody warming up out of the Baltimore bullpen. Rangers ahead here, 2-1. Again, the 1-2. Over the plate, but low. Missed with a sinker in the count at 2-2. I tell you what, plenty of arm side run on that pitch from Bradish. He sets. And now delivers. And that pitch is popped up foul right side. Maybe a play for Alonso in foul ground. He runs out of room, leans over the camera well, far side of the Rangers dugout, but his arm needed to be about another 3 or 4 feet longer to make the play. It's yet another foul ball off the bat of Austin Wynn. We wait for Alonso to get back in position. Alonso playing about 25, 30 feet off the line there at first. Again, the 2-2. And that ball hit back up the middle. Diving for it, Henderson. He can't get it. It's by him and out into center. Very similar spot to where Wynn's collected his single in the second. He does so again here in the fifth after a lengthy battle, and Austin Wynn's 2-for-2.
3: No, that's not an easy pitch either. That's a top rail fastball. We see a lot of swings and misses, pop-outs on that pitch, but Wynn's did a nice job of not getting underneath that. You're not always trying to hit a ground ball necessarily, but when you hit it 100 miles an hour off the bat, you have a little bit of a better chance to sneak it through, and Wynn's did. And we'll see if the Rangers can cook something up. It would be a huge boon for them to add to their lead right before they go to the bullpen. You know that the Orioles are fired up, and this is nothing against Peyton Gray or anyone coming out of the Rangers bullpen. You get DeGrom out, you're down by a run, you feel good with four innings left to go. But if it's not a run, if it's two or three runs, whatever it might be, then all of a sudden it changes the calculus a little bit.
2: So one on, one out, Nicky Lopez the batter. And the first pitch to Nicky comes in low for ball one. CES creeping in down at third, but just one step in from the dirt. Lopez backs out here as he gives a look down to Corey Ragsdale. Lopez hit into a double play his first time up. Swinging away here, he hits it up the middle, and it is caught by Henderson. So the shortstop coming in a few steps to his left catches that line drive not far from second base to retire Lopez for out number two. And that brings up Jock Peterson. Peterson 0-for-2 with a strikeout, and last time up a fly ball out into deep left. So the Orioles set their defense. They play Peterson to pull in the infield. And slightly to go the other way in the outfield. First pitch to Jock, a swing and a miss on that sinker moving away from him, strike one. Jock now 3-for-15 during the homestand. And he asked for time here. Steps far out of the box. Peterson, 12 home runs, 19 runs batted in over the course of his last 32 games. 673 slugging percentage in that stretch. Bradish ready now with the 0-1. He kicks and deals. And that pitch is strike on the outside corner, right around the top of the zone. So Jock finds himself behind in the count here at nothing and two. Peterson involved in a conversation here with the crew chief and plate umpire James Hoy. Stands upright, really crowding the plate as he awaits the 0-2. And here it is. It's low. So make it a ball and two strikes. Wins at first, two men out. Rangers ahead here, 2-1 in the fifth. Bradish turns to look at Wins. And now disengages. Bradish getting that right foot planted on the first base side of the rubber. Another quick check of Wins. And now the pitch. And it's popped up foul. Third base side. Encarnacion Strand chases, but this one a few rows back into the seats, just beyond the Baltimore dugout. So we'll do it again here at 1-2. That Wins at bat was a 10-pitch battle. He singled on the 10th pitch. So a heavy pitch load for Bradish here in the fifth. He tries again here at 1-2. And a hard hit ball and snagged by Holiday as he slides to his left on the outfield turf, gets up and throws Peterson out. Nice play there by Jackson Holiday. Not only to keep that ball from going into right, but to get the out. No runs a hit. Rangers leave a man. We go to the sixth. Texas 2 and Baltimore 1 on the Trajan Wealth Rangers Radio Network.
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3: Peyton Gray, the new pitcher for the Rangers, as we go to the top of the sixth inning. Texas on top, 2-1. Rangers got five innings out of Jacob DeGrom. The pitch count elevated a decent amount of full counts, but nine strikeouts, one walk. He allowed one run over five innings. DeGrom with a nice bounce-back outing. He has 1,995 career strikeouts now, five shy of 2,000. Hopefully that comes in his next start. And his next start will be on the road, likely against the Angels. I think he'd be slated to pitch the final game of that series. First pitch to Gunnar Henderson from Peyton Gray in there for a strike. So it's the top of the order for the Orioles against the righty Gray. Rangers will need four innings out of their bullpen tonight. We'll see who's available. The 0-1, a changeup that misses. Gray is a guy who has been able to give the Rangers more than three outs on occasion. One-one, that's outside. He's allowed runs, though, in three of his last six outings. His most recent outing against San Francisco was just a one-batter outing. He got the man he was asked to get as Henderson slices one to deep left center. Langford back. He's got a beat on it. He makes the catch, and there's one away. So Gray, who's got a 3.50 ERA entering play tonight, didn't start the season with the Rangers. Started in AAA, made his debut on April 23rd. Here's Alonzo. High kick, and the righty Gray comes home, and the first pitch is a slider that misses inside. Gray's got a really good changeup. He'll throw it to righties and lefties. The Rangers challenging that call. And Austin Wynn's incorrect. That pitch was a little bit inside.
12: Texas has one challenge remaining.
3: So the Rangers with one miss remaining. Gray's changeup, a pitch he throws about 41% of the time. Fastball and a slider. And the 1-0, that one's in there for a strike. A fastball on the count now 1-1. Alonzo 0-2. Strikeout and a ground out. The 1-1, a swing and a miss. Great challenging him with a fastball at 93. And the count 1-2 to Alonzo. He's the team leader in home runs with 23. Offseason acquisition for the Orioles. And he was way late. I don't know if he was looking at Gray thinking he was about to see a changeup or what. 1-2. Swinging Alonzo hits one high in the air to left center. Out goes Seager. In comes Carter. It's Carter who calls off Seager last second and makes the catch in the short alley, and they're two outs. So Gray gets Henderson. He gets Alonzo. That brings up Holiday. I want to remind you that the Glizzy theme night's coming your way on August 19th when the Nationals and Rangers meet up. That's a Wednesday. The specialty night ticket will get you a Glizzy cap. Tickets at Rangers.com. First pitch to Holiday, and that's in there for a strike. Count nothing and one. How many glizzies are you going to have that night?
2: You know me, one, maybe.
3: Just one? You're a big glizzy guy. The 0-1 is outside. Count 1-1 to Holiday. Well, Gray's worked efficiently, which opens the door to Skip Schumacher using him for another inning, perhaps, if needed. The 1-1. Swinging a hard ground ball, first base side. It's fair over the bag down the line. Hits off the angled sidewall and ricochets towards Nimmo, but Holiday scoots up to second. And it's a two-out double on a hot shot that stayed fair by a couple inches, maybe. So Holiday, who homered in the first, now with a double. He's got two of Baltimore's four hits. And he represents the tying run for Tyler O'Neill.
2: That quite literally went right over the bag. So fair by the slimmest margin there.
3: So here's O'Neill. He's yet to be retired tonight. A walk and a single. First pitch. Gray goes to the fastball and misses upstairs. Gray doesn't have your typical fastball velocity these days for a righty. He averages around 93 miles an hour. But he's had a lot of success with that pitch, probably because of the changeup and the threat of the pitch he throws most often. The 1-0. And the fastball misses high. The count 2-0. Beavers is on deck. He's a lefty, but Gray's had a lot of success against lefties this year. He's actually been better against lefties than righties. The 2-0. And that misses high. The count 3-0.
2: One of the things that helps Gray's fastball play up his extension. It's very good.
3: Rangers holding on to a 2-1 lead in the top of the sixth. A 3-0 pitch in their fourth strike. Big crowd tonight, but a really quiet crowd. Two runs on five hits for the Rangers, one run on four hits for the Orioles. And the 3-1. Outside ball four. So Gray walks O'Neill. If he can get Beavers, might not be the worst thing in the world. O'Neill's been swinging it well. Beavers, not so much. And again, Gray's been better against lefties. Jordan Teagues, though, going to go out to the mound to have a quick chat. And while he does, we'll remind you that the Texas Rangers pet calendar is available, led by the efforts of Evan and Kaylin Carter this year. This season's pet calendar features players alongside service dogs and their own personal pets. Proceeds benefit Patriot Paws Service Dogs, which provide service dogs at no cost to disabled American veterans. 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Quick meeting on the mound, so now Gray will get set to face Beavers. Working on the third base side, Gray kicks, comes home, and the pitch is chopped to first, but just foul. Wow. A little stroke of bad luck there. Just as Holiday's ball was fair by inches, that one foul by inches, and had it been fair, it would have been an inning-ending ground out in all likelihood.
2: Yeah, easy play for Berger.
3: So Beavers out of Cal, stands in, down in the count 0-1. Bat pointing up the first baseline as he awaits. Gray checks second. Now looks home, looks towards third, kicks and fires. And the pitch, that's outside. He misses with a changeup and the count 1-1. Duran, the third baseman, way off the line. Seager at short is heavily towards the middle. Rangers on top 2-1 here in the top of the six. 1-1. Swing and a foul, flared out of play to the left. Well, Rangers might have an opportunity to gain some ground on the Astros if they can hold on, because the Astros are currently trailing the Padres 3-1. That game's in the bottom of the sixth inning. San Diego getting a strong performance from Michael King and Jackson Merrill with a home run and a couple RBIs. 1-2, Gray's pitch. Swinging a ground ball right side. Berger with the backhand has it. Flips to Gray. Beats Beavers to the bag. And Gray gets the final out and puts up the donut here in the top of the six. Orioles get a couple on. They leave him there. We go to the bottom of the six. It's 2-1. Texas on top on the Trajan Wealth Rangers Radio Network.
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3: Two to one, Rangers leading bottom of the sixth inning. Kyle Bradish starting his sixth inning of work. Before he does, let's pause for station identification along the Trajan Wealth Rangers Radio Network.

0: 2, 3, and 4 do up for Texas. Langford, Seager, and Nimmo. Wyatt hit by a pitch in the first, flied out to right field in the third. And the first pitch from Bradish. It's a slider upstairs, ball one. Rangers got out of a mini jam in the top of the sixth thanks to the efforts of Peyton Gray and then defensively Jake Berger. Rangers would love to have some cushion. 1-0. Swinging a hard ground ball foul. Third base side. Count 1-1 to Wyatt. Broadcast brought to you by Balcones. Discover Balcones Distilling, the original Texas whiskey. Bradish always from the stretch. Comes set. And the 1-1. Low and away. Slider misses. And the count 2-1. Jacob DeGrom, 5 innings. He struck out 9. Now it's on to the Rangers' bullpen, but the Orioles still rolling with Bradish. The 2-1, a slider swung on a miss. Langford chased a pitch that was low. Would have been ball 3. Langford steps out, kicks his right spike against his bat. Now plants that spike in the back of the box. Twirls the bat as he looks out at Bradish. Bradish comes set, 4 on the pitch clock. And the 2-2. Swinging a hard ground ball to third. Backhanded by Encarnacion Strand. A long throw across, and Langford's retired. That throw almost as long as his name, and there's one away in the bottom of the sixth.
1: Bradish just did get that pitch away.
0: Yeah, there was like half a second
1: maybe
0: on the pitch clock.
1: Yeah.
0: Scoring update. Milwaukee has come back. They've tied the Twins. It's 3-3 heading to the bottom of the sixth. The White Sox are trailing the Guardians 2-0 on a Rhys Hoskins 2-run home run. That game's going to the bottom of the sixth. First pitch to Seager. Big swing and a miss on a curveball. Those two scores of relevance because the Twins and Guardians trail the Rangers by half a game for the third wildcard spot. Rangers, of course, leading here 2-1. And the 0-1. Corey takes, and that's low. Challenge requested by Narvaez.
2: Baltimore is challenging.
0: If he's wrong, Baltimore's out of challenges, and he's wrong.
2: Baltimore has 0 challenges remaining.
0: So in the bottom of the sixth, the Orioles without a challenge, and that pitch was a ball by an inch and a half. So, well, if close counts in any regard in how you evaluate the challenge, that one, not a good challenge. The 1-1. Corey takes, and that one's off the plate. A curveball that Bradish tried to sneak through the back door. The count tilts in Corey's favor at 2-1.
1: And again, a one-run ball game. That could prove to be vitally important here.
0: Yeah, no doubt. Corey 0-for-2. Line out and a flyout. 2-1, ground ball, third base. Encarnacion Strand charges towards the line, throws across, and gets Seager. 2 away in the bottom of the sixth. Now Bradish has got 3 double plays tonight, tying a career high. One of those double plays was a line-out double play off Seager's bat, but he's a guy who gets a lot of ground balls typically, nearly 50% with the ground ball rate. And a couple of ground outs to begin the inning. His last 3 outs have come by way of the ground ball. So here's Nimmo. Scooped a single his last time up. Struck out looking in the second. First pitch coming. Nimmo swings and pops one up. Chase Silseth throwing for the Rangers. Tavares, Encarnacion, Strand, and Couser do up for the Orioles in the seventh. Bradish about to throw his 91st pitch. There it comes, and it's a swing and a miss by Nimmo on a back foot slider. An ugly swing. Count nothing and 2. There is action finally in the Orioles bullpen. One of their righties is throwing. The 0-2. Swinging a tip back foul. Count 1-2.
1: It's Rico Garcia getting loose right now.
0: And you figure that if Bradish finishes the inning, this is his last inning. Might be a welcome sight for the Rangers, who have two runs off of him, but largely influenced by a couple of errors. 0-2. Outside. And Garcia, the 5-9 righty, has been dominant this year, holding opposing hitters to a 164 batting average. Bradish, the set. The 1-2. Nimmo twists one foul out of play to the left. Brandon, second in the American League in multi-hit games, trailing only Yordan Alvarez. A hit here would give him another multi-hit performance. And he had one of the team's three hits yesterday. You know, on the scale, on the curve, that's like a three-hit game. 1-2, that's low. Count 2 balls and 2 strikes. Bradish missed with a curveball. Yordan Alvarez leading the American League with 40 multi-hit games. Brandon Nimmo at 37. Nick Gonzalez leads all of Major League Baseball with 46 multi-hit games. He of the Pirates. 2-2. And excuse me, swing fouled off third base side. That one was in on the hands. It was a sinker from Bradish, but Nimmo able to get a piece of it, so the count remains 2-2. Gonzalez has been on a run, and he's overtaken Otto Lopez for the Major League lead in that category. Two and two. That's high. Now Bradish approaching 100 pitches. He's gotten to 100 pitches a number of times this year. 6 to be exact. Ezekiel Duran on deck. Pitch number 98 coming from Bradish. The 3-2 to Nimmo. Swing and a ball popped up. Left center field. Cows are over. Calls off Beavers. Makes the catch in the gap. And that ends the inning. 1-2-3 frame for the Rangers here in the bottom of the sixth. We go to the seventh. 2-1 Texas on the Trajan Wealth Rangers Radio Network.
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0: Peyton Gray still on the hill for the Rangers as we start the top of the seventh. Rangers on top 2-1. Chase Silseth has been throwing for the Rangers and appears to be ready. With Tavares batting left-handed against Gray or

Carter to his left has it. One away. Two unearned runs allowed by Bradish. Four strikeouts, no walks. Five hits, although a couple of those hits were infield singles, a part of the two-run second inning for Texas. The Rangers really didn't hit the ball hard against Bradish very often. Here's Encarnacion Strand. Gray staying in to face him in the first pitch. Outside, ball one. Well, perhaps if they can get Gray through this inning, it would bump Silseth back to the eighth. See how Skip Schumacher plays this. Cows are on deck. Encarnacion Strand swings 1-0, and that's fouled back over the netting just in front of us in the count. 1-1. Hey, the Block Captain Bobblehead presented by Globe Life will go to the first 10,000 fans Friday, August 21st. That's 13 days from now when the Rangers and Nationals meet up. Tickets at Rangers.com. 1-1 outside. Two balls and a strike to Encarnacion Strand from California. Went to Oklahoma State. Here he is with a similar color scheme playing for the Orioles, as he had when he was in Stillwater. The 2-1, there's a strike.

0: 2-2. And the pitch. Swing and a tip. Oh, that's actually a break for the Rangers because that ball got by Austin Wins, and Encarnacion Strand might have reached on a wild pitch third strike, but he tipped it, so he stays alive. Encarnacion Strand stands in, bat rocking up and down. 2-2. Swing and a miss. This time Gray gets him. He goes with the same side changeup. The strikeout is out number two in the top of the seventh. And with the lefty Couser coming up, Skip Schumacher appears to want to stick with Gray. So Silseth would then, again, be an option in the eighth. And that might be of significance given that, well, the Rangers might be down some arms in the pen tonight. First pitch, Couser swings. That one is sliced down the left field side. A base hit, and that one rolls to the wall for extra bases. Langford picks it up on the track. Couser up to second with a double. So for the second straight inning, the Orioles get a two-out double, and that's going to mark the end of Gray's night with Silseth warmed and ready. Narvaez, the catcher, and the number nine hitter due up, and Skip Schumacher will go to the bullpen. So we'll step aside for this. Rangers leading 2-1. Tying run in scoring position. Chase Silseth coming on to pitch after this on the Trajan Wealth Rangers Radio Network.
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0: Chase Silseth has never faced Carlos Narvaez. But that's who he's got to get right here in the top of the seventh. Rangers leading 2-1. Tie and run at second base. Colton Couser with a two-out double.

0: Fans reacting to some provocative dancing on the video board from a Rangers fan. Hixie's in trance.
1: I wasn't watching.
0: That's a good excuse. Estelle's not listening, I promise.
1: I wasn't watching.
0: First pitch to Narvaez, and there's a fastball for a strike. 95 on the gun on that pitch from Still Seth. Chase, acquired recently by the Rangers from the Angels. This is his fourth appearance with the Rangers. 0-1. Swinging a foul back, and he quickly gets ahead of Narvaez, 0-2. Overall in the season, a 2.98 ERA for Still Seth with 51 strikeouts through 42 and a third innings. Walks have been a little bit of a bugaboo, 25 of those. But opposing hitters batting just 233, and the strikeouts help make up for it. Rangers trying to take a lead to the stretch. Still Seth with a light-colored glove with red lacing brings it to the belt as he comes set. The 0-2. Fastball missing upstairs at 96. Now one of the things that Skip Schumacher said about Still Seth, he loves his split finger. Pitch that he throws about 28% of the time. More to lefties than righties, but he does throw it a decent amount to righties. Narvaez a righty. The 1-2. Sweeper that misses off the plate. It started over the outer half, but broke wide. Count 2-2. Kowser leads off a second. 2-2, two outs. Still Seth kicks the pitch. Swinging a foul back. Went upstairs to the fastball. And the count remains 2-2 to Narvaez, who finished sixth in the Rookie of the Year voting in the American League last year with the Red Sox. Led all American League rookies with doubles, but were in doubles with 26, but he's not having that type of an offensive year this season. 2-2. Swinging a line drive to center field. It hangs up, though, for Carter. He moves in and to his right. He makes the catch, and that ends the inning. So Still Seth picks up his teammate Peyton Gray, and those two combine to put up a donut in the top of the seventh. Rangers leading 2-1. We go to the middle of the seventh, but first we turn it over to the voice of Globe Life Field, Chuck Morgan.
2: Your attention down the third baseline, and welcome back the Powell brothers. The Powell brothers will now perform God Bless America.

0: The Powell Brothers with the tunes. The Rangers go to the stretch. They lead 2-1 on the Trajan Wealth Rangers Radio Network.
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0: Rangers leading the Orioles. 2-1. We go to the bottom of the seventh. Rico Garcia on the pitch, making his 54th appearance. Opposing hitters batting 164 against him. Lefties and righties struggling somewhat equally. A little more slug from righties against the righty Garcia, who leads with a 95-mile-an-hour fastball. Throws a changeup, a slider, and a curveball. Throws all those pitches at least around 20%, a little bit less for the curve and slider, but he throws four pitches and actually throws them. It's not like he throws one, like, you know, once every 3 weeks. Facing Ezekiel Duran, Evan Carter, and Jake Berger, with the Rangers leading by a run. First pitch from the righty Garcia to Zeke, and that's a strike that clips the outside corner. A slider from Garcia. No action in the Rangers' bullpen. Chase Silseth, as you'd expect, going to come on and or come back out, I should say, and pitch the eighth after getting the final out of the seventh. Oh, what a bad swing by Duran on a curveball in the dirt, and the count's nothing and two. Top of the order due up for the Orioles, Henderson, Alonso, and Holiday. Rangers would love to get a little cushion here in the bottom of the seventh. The 0-2. Strike three called. Curveball drops into the top of the zone. Duran frozen on it, and Garcia disposes of him on three pitches. Garcia has struggled a little bit lately. He's allowed a run in four of his last eight outings, but that's including a run currently of three straight scoreless. First pitch to Carter in their fourth strike. So perhaps he's rebounded a little bit. Owen 1 to Evan, who's 0 for 2. He reached on a fielder's choice and scored in the second and then struck out in the fourth. 0-1 misses. His run right now, the deciding run, and it came on a ground ball off of Jake Berger's bat. Evan was at second. The barehand attempt by Gunnar Henderson got by him, and he was slow to try and get the ball. The 1-1 is low, probably because he didn't expect Carter to go, but Carter raced home. That 1-1 was called a late strike, 1-2. Carter raced home. A good throw would have got him in pretty easily, but it wasn't a good throw. 1-2. Inside, count 2-2. Narvaez had to reposition himself to try and receive the throw, and he wasn't even able to receive it cleanly. Count 2-2, and the pitch. Swing and a miss, change of pace, Carter out in front, Garcia gets the whiff in the zone, and the strikeout is out number two in the bottom of the seventh. That brings up Jake Berger.
1: I'm sure a part of the calculus for Evan on that play was that Henderson had to, the ball got by him, and so he had to run back and pick up that ball. Still, it was quite ambitious, but it paid off.
0: So here's Jake, 1 for 2, single and a strikeout. First pitch, cue ball, first base side. Garcia picks it up with a bare hand, throws it on the fair side of the line to Alonso, who's there to receive it and to complete a 1-2-3 inning. So kind of a listless inning for the Rangers there at the plate. 7 in the books, Rangers on top, 2-1. Top of the order coming up for the Orioles on the Trajan Wealth Rangers Radio Network.
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0: Rangers leading 2-1. We go to the eighth inning. Top of the order due up for Baltimore. Chase Silseth back out to pitch the eighth after getting the final out in the seventh. And back from the bathroom for the eighth inning, it's Matt.
1: Thank you, Jared. As always, a little TMI, but here we go, a 2-1 Texas lead. Silseth to Henderson, first pitch is popped up high in the air, third base side. Duran may have a play along the track. He's under it, he's got it. Just beyond the Baltimore dugout. Didn't have to go as far as he went to make a nice play in the seventh inning yesterday to get Henderson. But he gets him here in the eighth for out number one.
0: I know Henderson isn't having the type of season that folks expected out of him, but still big in this situation to get that first out.
1: And that brings up Pete Alonso 0-for-3 here tonight. And Silseth's first pitch is a sweeper that catches the outside corner for strike one. Silseth's sweeper is like a frisbee sweeper. It's got plenty of movement, a lot of horizontal movement. The 0-1, it's outside, and that makes it one ball and one strike. And Silseth, the kind of guy, Jared talking about his strikeouts, he gets plenty of swing and miss. Whiff rate on both his four-seamer and his splitter, both around 38%, and on the sweeper, about 30%. And a swing and a miss here on the fastball, and the count now 1-2. And the Rangers, and this is something that maybe it's been talked about, but maybe it needs to be talked about a little bit more. Rangers bullpen this year, just extreme strike throwers, not necessarily swing and miss strikeout guys. And in adding Silseth, you get a guy that's got a lot of swing and miss. This pitch comes in outside, and the count, two balls and two strikes. You got Narvaez for the final out in the top of the seventh. And now he's ready to throw this 2-2 pitch here to Alonso. The kick, the pitch, and that ball is hit high and deep out into left center field. Carter on the run, and this is off the base of the wall. Carter plays the carom nicely. The throw into second, not in time, though, as Alonso slides in with a one-out double that hit the base of the wall in front of the Baltimore bullpen.
0: That was a sinker that sunk to the bottom of the zone, but it was over the middle of the plate. And you know, instead of coming back over the inside corner, it came back over the heart of the dish, and so Alonso able to drive it. Thankfully, he didn't elevate it enough. Otherwise, that ball's in the bullpen, and this game's tied, but he smokes it for a double, and now he's going to be lifted for a pinch runner. It's Christian Franklin, who will be at second representing the tying run.
1: Franklin, who got his first big league hit in the ballgame yesterday, the one that prompted that play at home plate in which Leody Taveras was tagged out, preventing the tying run from scoring. So Franklin in to run at second. For Alonso, that's his 22nd double of the season. And for the Orioles, but three doubles in the ballgame, all coming here late. This one with one out. So Franklin in scoring position now for Jackson Holliday, who doubled in the sixth, and he's 2-for-3. His other hit was a home run, and the Rangers are just going to put him on.
0: I mean, listen, it's not like O'Neill hasn't been productive. He's reached all three times, but you know, Holliday, a homer, a double,
10: know, now you set up a double play. Silseth not a big ground ball pitcher, but same side now, platoon disadvantage perhaps for O'Neill,
1: who's reached three times, twice via the walk, plus a single. Checks his swing here on this sweeper that just does catch the outside corner for strike one. Remember, the Orioles out of ABS challenges since the bottom of the sixth inning. Now Silseth, a look back to second, and the one-strike pitch. And he misses outside, and that levels the count here to one ball and one strike. O'Neill, 1-for-2 in his career against Silseth. That one hit, a home run. The 1-1, outside. Make it two balls and one strike. Now Silseth, a fly ball and strikeout pitcher. His ground ball rate this season, 36%. The 2-1. Swing and a miss. Big rip taken by O'Neill at a fastball toward the outside part of the plate. And that evens the count here to two balls and two strikes. So Franklin at second, Holiday at first, only one out in the inning, and the Rangers leading here 2-1. The 2-2 pitch fouled back into the screen. So Silseth will try again. Activity behind Silseth now out of the Ranger bullpen. Cal Quantrill now working out of the bullpen, starting to get loose. The 2-2. And that ball's hit up the middle, but fielded by Lopez. A flip to Seager for one. On to first. They got them both. Really close play at second. Closer at second than it was at first. Orioles contemplating a review here, so we're going to hold on for a bit. And apparently they will not. So a 4-6-3 double play ends the eighth. No runs, a hit, one left. We go to the bottom of the eighth inning with Texas up 2-1 on the Trajan Wealth Rangers Radio Network.
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1: All right, some changes for Baltimore as the Rangers come to bat here in the bottom of the eighth inning. In to pitch is the left-hander Grant Wolfram, 29-year-old from Holland, Michigan. Wolfram on for the 43rd time this year. He's 4-2 with a 4.59 ERA. He does have one save to his credit. And it will be Austin Wins to get things started here. Rangers We'll have Wins, Lopez, and Peterson due up here in the bottom of the eighth. And now time called before we get this inning underway. Christian Franklin, who pinch ran, will remain in the game to play in center field. And Kobe Mayo coming in now to play at first. As the first offering to Wins is in for a strike, Austin Wins 2 for 2. A pair of singles, both hit into center just to the left of second base tonight. Rangers have 5 hits. Wins has 2 of them. As the lefty Wolfram fires a curveball in there for a strike and gets ahead on the count here at 0-2. Infield playing Wins to pull. And now the 0-2. And that pitch is down. So make it 1 ball and 2 strikes. And Texas, 2 runs on 5 hits. Baltimore, 1 run, 6 hits, and 2 errors. 2-1 Ranger win last night. 2-1 Ranger lead tonight here in the eighth. The 1-2. And that's hit foul the other way. He kind of got jammed a bit. Fights it off. It hits the screen just above the far end of the Ranger dugout. So we stay here at 1 ball and 2 strikes. So Rico Garcia, 1-2-3 seventh, turning it over now to Wolfram, who works off the third base side of the rubber. The 1-2 here, swing and a miss. Gets that fastball at 97 by him. So one away. Nicky Lopez, the batter. The lefty, Jacob Latz, now up in the Ranger bullpen. Latz, a 2-inning save yesterday. His 22nd save of the season.
17: Number 14, Justin Foskey, has moved on deck for Texas.
1: Lopez 0 for 2. Lefty on lefty, first pitch. It's on the outside edge here for strike one. Justin Foskey in the on-deck circle would bat for Jock Peterson. Franklin out in center, shaded way over toward the alley in left center. Here comes the 0-1. Check swing. Did he go? An appeal. No, says John Lipka down at third. And then makes it 1 ball and 1 strike here to Lopez. Encarnacion Strand at third, well off the line, playing very close to the infield turf. As this pitch gets fouled off into the seats down to our left to make it 1 ball and 2 strikes. Now CES will back up, playing about 30, 35 feet off the line, maybe even a little bit more. A little closer to the outfield turf than the infield turf. As Lopez awaits the 1-2. Wolfram delivers. And that pitch on the outside corner for a called third strike. Caught him looking at a sinker, so 2 down in the inning. And here's Justin Foskey to bat for Jock Peterson. Jock finishes the game 0 for 3. Foskey for the year, hitting 256, 7 homers, 21 runs batted in. Foskey hitting 289 against lefties, and a swing and a miss as Wolfram got in on him that time with a fastball, strike one. Due up for Baltimore in the ninth are Beavers, Tavares, and Encarnacion Strand. The 0-1 to Foskey, swing and a miss. Fastball was up, so make it 0 balls and 2 strikes. Foskey asked for time here. Looking to get on. And if he reaches, Wyatt Langford will bat. 0-2 here to the pinch hitter, Foskey. Wolfram kicks and fires, and that pitch is inside to make it 1 ball and 2 strikes. Wolfram into the glove, setting at the belt. Ready now with the 1-2. And that's outside. Missed that time with a fastball at 97. Levels the count here to 2-2. Beavers in left playing Foskey slightly to pull. And here's the 2-2 pitch, and that bounced in. And also came close to hitting Foskey, and the count runs full. So Foskey down in the count has battled back to 3-2. Taps his left foot once with the bat, now gets back in. Open stance as he looks out to the lefty Wolfram. The 3-2. That's high, ball four. So Foskey draws the two-out walk. And that brings up Wyatt Langford. Wyatt, who is 0-for-2, got hit by a pitch back in the first, has since fly to right, and he's also grounded to third. Jack Leiter earlier today through a live BP session, basically two innings of work, working his way back from his right ankle injury. And Danny Jansen caught him, and it's not the first time that's happened. Danny's been doing that. Danny still on the 60-day IL. As Langford swings and fouls one back, four strike one. Jansen on the IL with that right forearm strain. Skip Schumacher saying that next up for Jack Leiter, still to be determined, but that Danny Jansen, who also did some throwing and has been throwing, could be going out on a rehab assignment fairly soon. Your injury update brought to you by Bailey and Galleon. This pitch inside, Langford hops back out of the way, and that makes it one ball and one strike. The set, and the 1-1 pitch. And Langford takes it at the top of the zone for a strike, and Wyatt is challenging.
18: Texas is challenging last pitch.
1: And Wyatt is correct.
18: That pitch
1: over the plate, but just a little bit high. And so instead of it being 1-2, the count 2-1.
10: You're challenging that spot. You better be right. Up one with the ninth inning coming up because you don't want to leave your catcher without a challenge in that spot. So a good challenge by Wyatt.
1: Ahead of the count now 2-1. The pitch from Wolfram, swing and a miss. That on a curveball levels the count at 2-2. So no timetable for Jack Leiter's return, but Cody Bradford back in the rotation. Mackenzie Gore back today from paternity leave. 2-2 pitch gets fouled back into the screen.
10: Yeah, congrats to Mackenzie and his fiance welcoming Billy into the world.
1: Little girl.
10: Little girl.
1: Yeah.
10: Kenzie's fiance Alex doing the hard work. Hoping the Gore girls are doing all right.
1: 2-2 pitch. That comes in high. So a full count to Langford. The report is that they are. So our congratulations going out to Mackenzie and Alex. 3-2 the count here to Wyatt Langford. Foskey at first, two men out. The pitch. And he missed with it a little high, a little outside. So both Foskey and Langford walk. You've got first and second now for Corey Seager.
10: Boy, this would be huge. Latz appears ready to pitch the ninth. He went two innings yesterday. It's not the first time he's gone back-to-back games with the front end being a two-inning performance. But, golly, it seems like you can just give him a little cushion. I mean, in any situation, you would want this, right? It's not like there's a situation where you deny that cushion, but you got a couple on for Corey Seager. See if Corey can do some damage against the lefty Wolfram.
1: One more change here for Texas. Alejandro Osuna comes in to run at second for Justin Foskey. So Osuna at second, Langford at first, two men out. Wolfram, the lefty, against the lefty hitting Corey Seager. Seager with a hit his only previous encounter against Grant Wolfram. So a 2-1 Texas lead, a chance for more here. Wolfram a look back to Osuna, and now the pitch. And he misses outside for ball one. Infield playing Corey slightly to pull the outfield deep and fan toward left. The 1-0. And that pitch high and inside. Wolfram missing with the slider. Falls behind in the count at 2-0. Brandon Nimmo, another lefty on deck. The 2-0 pitch. Swing and a drive. Well hit. Deep right field. Corey Seager. He's back. A line drive. Three-run home run over the Ranger bullpen. There's your padding. 5-1 Texas.
10: Huge. Absolutely massive. And he does it again against the lefty. When Corey's right, he's hitting lefties and righties, and that one was absolutely pulverized.
1: Home run number 11, RBIs 26, 27, and 28. That pitch was middle in, about thigh high, and man, did it get out of here in a hurry. So 5-1, the Rangers are up. Here's Brandon Nimmo. Nimmo swings and fouls one back. Strike one. Seager's first hit tonight, 1-for-4 now in the ballgame. And what a blast. The one-strike pitch, swing and a miss. Nothing in two here to Nimmo, who singled back in the fourth. He's 1-for-3. That home run for Corey Seager traveled an estimated 418 feet and left the bat at just under 108 miles an hour. All of this happening after Wolfram struck out the first two batters of the inning. The two-strike pitch to Nimmo. And the lefty misses high. So make it a ball and two strikes. Bases clear, two men out. The 1-2. Swing and a miss. So Nimmo is out on strikes, but not before Corey Seager brings the house to its feet with a three-run blast over the bullpen in right center. We'll go to the night. Texas up here 5-1 on the Trajan Wealth Rangers Radio Network.
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21: Your KSST KRVA FM weather forecast calls for skies to remain partly cloudy through the overnight hours. By daybreak, the morning low dropping to about 76 degrees with that southerly breeze, and that'll be very light. Sunny, hot, and muggy conditions for your Sunday with the high of 98. Factor in the humidity, the heat index value is still going to be up around 102. No mention of any rain in this forecast through at least midweek. I'm meteorologist Jared Cirillo.
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1: All right, the Rangers are up 5-1 here. And Cal Quantrill will come into pitch now. Had Seager not homered, it would have been Jacob Latz, but Quantrill coming on now that he is back in the bullpen. 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So here's Quantrill now. And the first offering to Dylan Beavers is in for a strike. Beavers 0 for 3 in the ballgame. Quantrill on for the 24th time. This is his 17th relief appearance. And the right-hander misses low with a splitter to make it 1-1. Quantrill 4-4, 3.62 earned run average. So the Rangers up by 4 here in the ninth. The 1-1 hit hard and caught it first by Berger. They got a hold of a cutter, did Beavers, but hit it basically right at Jake Berger, so the first baseman puts it away. Leody Taveras is coming up. Leody 0 for 3, has struck out, flied to left. He has also flied to center. Quantrill, the step back, the leg lift, and the pitch, and Leody pops it up foul and out of play, left side, strike one. Let's pause here 10 seconds for station identification on the Trajan Wealth Rangers Radio Network.

0: Cutter comes in to Leote, swinging from the left side here. And that evens the count to a ball and a strike. The 1-1. Swing and a miss. Leote going down to a knee after missing that splitter. And that'll make it a ball and two strikes. Now the 1-2. Chopper to the right side. Chest-high hop for Lopez. Short toss to Berger. And the Orioles are down to their last out. The batter will be Encarnacion Strand. That Corey Seager home run, by the way, the first extra base hit for the Rangers tonight, extending the club's string of games with at least one extra base hit now to 53. Still the second longest active streak in the major leagues next to Boston's string of 74 coming into play today. Strand will take this first pitch for strike one. Encarnacion Strand, 1-for-3, singled in the fifth. This next offering from Quantrill is low, and that makes it one ball and one strike. Now Quantrill with the 1-1. And that's hit out into right center field. Carter and Nimmo converging, and Nimmo makes the running grab, and that'll do it. Quantrill retires the side in order, and the Rangers defeat Baltimore 5-1 and will move over 500 with a record of 59-58. And they now win the season series with Baltimore. They're up 4-1. Should that come into play later on this season as far as the wild card picture is concerned? Rangers win it 5-1. Back with your totals right after this on the Trajan Wealth Rangers Radio Network.
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0: 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For Baltimore, a run on 6 hits, 2 errors with 6 left on base. Jacob DeGrom, the winner, now 8-7. Kyle Bradish suffers the loss. He falls to 7-11. Our game was played in 2 hours and 41 minutes before a crowd of 38,626, the fourth sellout of the season here at Globe Life Field. Rangers win it 5-1. Stay tuned. Our postgame show is next right here on the Trajan Wealth Rangers Radio Network.
8: 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Then the ball game's over.
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18: They beat the Orioles 5-1. They needed four scoreless from the pen, and Chase Silseth was a part of that, giving the Rangers four outs of scoreless action. Chase is joining us right now. Chase, thanks so much for taking some time. I guess let's just start with that double play to end your night in the eighth inning, putting Holiday on to work against O'Neill. What went into that decision, and what was the plan of attack against Tyler to get that two ball?
19: Yeah, you know, just been kind of struggling a little bit, keep finding the zone. So with the righty on deck, we take the matchup. The slider is working well tonight, so you know we take that matchup, you know, all day, and you know, got ahead up and early, and then just didn't give him anything to hit. Just wanted to kind of get something to get a ground ball because Holiday was out there at first, so it set up the double play perfectly.
20: I've really been admiring your sweeper and how much it moves. Can you tell us how you went about developing that pitch, how you went about getting it to where it is today?
19: Yeah, so this really started kicking off in 23. Old pitching coordinator kind of was helping me through it, like where I'm trying to do too much with it and things like this. He just kind of showed me a grip and just kind of showed me where you don't have to do too much, just kind of get it out in front and think of where you want to throw it and kind of just think about that, not trying to make it move or do anything like that. And ever since I kind of just putting it located, and it's been you know, a lot more effective, and I'm starting to throw it harder, which is nice too. So
18: Chase, I know this isn't fantasy baseball. When you get traded, even if you're excited for the new environment, there's a lot that goes into that transition. You got to familiarize yourself with new people for a pitcher, new catchers, you know, all this stuff. How's that transition been going for you?
19: It's been going good, you know, just getting better each and every game. You know, a lot of action has been on the bases every time, but just, you know, getting comfortable with the new guys and comfortable with the catchers. And, again, not, you know, coming to a new thing, I want to, like, impress and I want to, like, show that I can do it. And you know, try to overthink and you do too much sometimes, and I think I've been just trying to do too much and instead of just settling in, because they came at me for a reason, and that's just to do what I was doing before, not to be anybody more than that. So, you know, just kind of getting that through my head and just kind of getting better with each start and getting to know the catchers better, and it's starting to be good. So as long as we can keep that on the right track and just keep growing together.
20: And you're coming in tight ball games in innings that matter, dirty innings, leaving a man on in the seventh today. Does that fire you up, knowing that you got to come in and you've got to be really good right away?
19: Yes, it is. Coming in, just, you know, you got to be on the attack right away. You know, no non-focus pitches, and you just got to go back and execute and just trust the preparation that in that area that you can do. And you know, when you can trust your preparation, just go out and compete and execute, and it's always a good thing.
18: Well, Chase, we really appreciate it. It's been a lot of fun watching you come out from that bullpen gate, and thanks for joining us after tonight's big 5-1 win.
19: Yes, thank you for having me.
18: There you go, Chase Silseth, our player of the game, brought to you by Perimeter Global Logistics, PGL, the official supply chain partner of your Texas Rangers. 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Rangers get the 5-1 win over the Orioles. We'll talk about it next on the Trajan Wealth Rangers Radio Network.
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18: Rangers over the Orioles 5-1. Texas having a nice night because the Astros lost, the Twins lost, the Guardians are losing. The Rangers could gain a game and gain ground on some of their closest competitors. They are a half game back of the Astros officially, and a game and a half up on the Twins. We'll see if the White Sox can shut the door and help the Rangers get to a game and a half up on the Guardians. But a 5-1 win, and we can talk about Jacob DeGrom, Matt. We can talk about the bullpen. I want to talk about Corey Seager. A five-minute stretch of significance there. I thought he hung in at second on that double play to end the top of the eighth extremely well, with Holiday bearing down on him. And then to hit that three-run home run, not only giving the Rangers some cushion, but allowing the Rangers to go to Quantrill and not Lats. So now maybe Lats is available tomorrow if they need him. I just thought that those are a couple of significant moments tonight.
20: Yeah, in the chain, one thing leads to another, right? And all of that action in the eighth inning sets up the Rangers in a much better spot for the series finale here tomorrow afternoon. But, man, oh, man, hearing the sound of the crack of the bat when Corey hit that 2-0 sinker, that is a sound that is so pure, and he just absolutely pulverized that 2-0 pitch. And, you know, it allows everybody to breathe a little bit easier. The Orioles had the base runners from the fourth inning on, an opportunity to either tie the game or take the lead every inning from the fourth inning through the eighth inning. And then to be able to hang in there on that ground ball to Nicky Lopez, a little flip to Corey. And that play at second was really close. Holiday got to second quickly. The Orioles even thought about asking for a replay review at second base. The play at second was closer than the play at first. But hanging in there, taking the throw, and then getting the throw off to complete the double play, and then topping it off with the home run. This was somewhat of a statement game here for Corey Seager. And, you know, you take a look at the overall numbers, they really don't matter here in his seventh game since coming back from the injured list. That home run was Corey's eighth hit, his second extra base hit. And, you know, people know anytime he's up in a situation like that, or even if he's just up with the bases empty, he is always a threat, always a danger to do something big for Texas, and he did that tonight.
18: I thought a really nice job by the bullpen, and with the likelihood that Ahlstrom and Alexander weren't available, the bullpen depth has improved significantly here over the last few days for the Rangers, and that played a big role in them getting four scoreless out of the pen tonight.
20: And even though against the bullpen the Orioles managed three doubles, they ended up stranding four base runners there in the sixth through the eighth innings. So guys were pitching in heavy stress situations. You know, Peyton in both the sixth inning and then Silseth in the seventh and eighth. being able to leave those guys on base was huge.
18: All right, Hicksy, appreciate it.
20: Thank you.
18: All right, Rangers get the win 5-1. When we come back, we'll hear how it unfolded. 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

0: December 12th.
1: Rangers and Orioles playing the second game of a three-game series. Jacob DeGrom and Kyle Bradish, the pitching matchup. The Orioles struck first. Jackson Holliday, a first-inning home run off of Jacob DeGrom, a solo shot. But then in the bottom of the second, the Rangers scratched across two unearned runs due to two Orioles errors and some aggressive and strong base running by the Rangers, and they took a 2-1 lead. The score would remain 2-1 through five innings when Jacob DeGrom's night ended after nine strikeouts through five innings of one-run baseball. Then it was on to the Rangers' bullpen. Peyton Gray pitched the sixth, and then most of the seventh. Chase Silseth got the final out of the seventh to preserve a Rangers 2-1 lead. And then in the top of the eighth, Chase Silseth back out there. He got Gunnar Henderson to foul out to begin the inning, but then Pete Alonso ripped a double to deep left center field. Christian Franklin pinch ran for Alonso, with Jackson Holliday due up next already with a couple of hits, including the home run we mentioned. They decided to walk Holliday. That put two on with one out for Tyler O'Neill.
2: The 2-2. And that ball's hit up the middle, but fielded by Lopez. A flip to Seager for one. On to first. They got them both. Really close play at second. Closer at second than it was at first. Orioles contemplating a review here, so we're going to hold on for a bit. And apparently they will not. So a 4-6-3 double play ends the eighth.
1: Big moment there for the Rangers. Grant Wolfram came on to pitch the bottom of the eighth for the Orioles, with the Rangers leading 2-1. He struck out Austin Wins and Nicky Lopez to begin the inning, but then Justin Foscue pinch hitting for Jock Peterson drew a walk. Wyatt Langford did the same. Corey Seager got ahead in the count 2-0 against Wolfram in a left-on-left matchup.
2: The 2-0 pinch. Swing and a drive. Well hit. Deep right field. Corey Seager. He's back. A line drive, three-run home run over the Ranger bullpen. There's your padding, 5-1 Texas.
1: A big homer for Corey, his first since June 27th, and the Rangers go on to win by that final score of 5-1. Afterwards, Skip Schumacher spoke with the media.
3: Skip, it's good to have Corey Seager back in this lineup, and we've said that a lot, but to have him hit his first homer in a big moment like that when the game was close, how big was that for you guys?
4: I mean, there's a number of reasons why it was big. Breathing room, not having to use lats after two innings last night, even though he felt great. Finally, a little bit of cushion, kind of living and dying after every at-bat, from every guy that from the opposing side with, one mistake, homer type thing, and now we're tied. So, yeah, I mean, Corey, you knew he was close the way he's been hitting the ball. I mean, the first inning line drive, you knew he's close when he's going the other way hard. He's a huge home run. And, that's why he's so important, because he can win games for you. And he absolutely helped us win a game today.
3: You guys have only allowed six runs in this four-game win streak you've had. And today it started with Jacob. I know he probably wants that first inning homer back. But what did you make of what he was able to do today?
4: Yeah, really good. Our starters have been really, really good. You've heard me say it a million times and probably sick of it, but it starts with starting pitching. And solo home runs were okay. He made a little bit of a mistake to Jackson, kind of tried to go up and in, left it middle, and Jackson, made him pay for it. Other than that, my goodness, he was on. I mean, it was felt like the punch out after punch outs, weak contact, just an unbelievable start. Had to pull him, after five, he had a little hip discomfort, kind of similar to what he had before, but nothing major. On the attack, really good stuff, just kind of vintage DeGrom, that we're used to seeing. But our bullpen was fantastic tonight. I mean, that was also the difference maker tonight.
1: There you go. Skip Schumacher following tonight's 5-1 Rangers victory. When we come back, we'll wrap it up. Rangers over the Orioles 5-1 on the Trajan Wealth Rangers Radio Network.
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9: Sure to get to 2,000, so DeGrom and his next start could very well become the ninth. Kyle Bradish, the tough luck loser, 7-11 with the loss. No save in a 2-hour and 41-minute Rangers win in front of a sellout crowd of 38,626. The Rangers with the win back over 500 at 59-58, while the Orioles fall to 56-61. The Rangers are now a game and a half ahead of the Twins in the wild card, and the White Sox are three outs away from beating the Guardians, which would move the Rangers to a game and a half ahead of the Guardians. With the Padres beating the Astros tonight, the Rangers are now a half game back of Houston for the top spot in the AL West. Again, the Rangers get the victory 5-1. For Jet Nelson and Trevor Beck back in studio, for Ken Mendez babysitting us on site, for Matt Hicks and the Hall of Fame voice of the Texas Rangers, Eric Nadel, Jared Sandler, thanking you for being with us this evening. The Rangers 5, the Orioles 1. We'll talk to you tomorrow. Our coverage begins at 1 o'clock on the Trajan Wealth Rangers Radio Network.
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11: your KSST KRVA FM weather forecast. Calls for skies to remain partly cloudy through the overnight hours. By daybreak, the morning low dropping to about 76 degrees with that southerly breeze, and that'll be very light. Sunny, hot, and muggy conditions for your Sunday with the high of 98. Factor in the humidity, the heat index value is still going to be up around 102. No mention of any rain in this forecast through at least midweek. I'm meteorologist Jared Cirillo.
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0: There's no stress here. Relax and put your feet up. 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
11: 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It appears by its own numbers, the U.S. government seems insolvent. It's reported that the Treasury shows about $6 trillion in assets and over $7 trillion in liabilities. Add it all up, and it looks like the U.S. owes more than $130 trillion it doesn't have. 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

0: 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My endless love. We're proving it all weekend as we feature big hits from two artists together on a dynamic duos weekend. Here, have another hit.
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1: Your KSST KRVA FM weather forecast calls for skies to remain partly cloudy through the overnight hours. By daybreak, the morning low dropping to about 76 degrees with that southerly breeze, and that'll be very light. Sunny, hot, and muggy conditions for your Sunday with the high of 98. Factor in the humidity, the heat index value is still going to be up around 102. No mention of any rain in this forecast through it.
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It's a dynamic duos weekend, and there's more on the way.

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1: 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As hunters and anglers prepare for the upcoming seasons across Texas, they'll face significant changes at the point of sale as updated regulations are now in place for those 17 and older when they renew or purchase a new hunting or fishing license. According to Texas Parks and Wildlife, the changes are to address two long-standing challenges. One is to prevent pricing fraud, so some out-of-state folks don't sneak in and buy an in-state license, you understand. The other is something they call field enforcement synergy. That has something to do with the identification you're carrying out in the field matches the identification that you use to buy that hunting license. The new requirements to buy your hunting and fishing license includes actually being physically present when buying the license. That means you can't send your license to somebody else and have them do it. Texas residents must present an unexpired driver's license. Non-residents have different requirements based on the buyer's home state. Individuals holding temporary or limited-term driver's licenses must provide some secondary documentation, such as a passport, birth certificate, or even a Texas handgun license will work. Those under 17 are exempt from the identification validation requirement. You can find out more by looking for this story on my website at KSSTRadio.com. Just look for the headline, Texas Implements Strict New ID Verification Rules for Hunting and Fishing Licenses.
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0: happens when two great singers walk into a recording studio? They walk out with a hit song. That's what. And we're playing those hits all weekend long. In fact, here's another one right now on a Dynamic Duos Weekend.
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0: hope you like that one. All weekend long, we're giving you 2 for 1. Two great artists. One great song. 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
2: The political winds, they're a-blowing with the November elections just around the corner, but that may not be where the biggest market volatility will arise.
1: Mike Zuzulo, president of Global Commodity Analytics, says he'll have his popcorn ready to watch the weather and supply numbers.
3: I'm kind of discounting China in terms of their demand. I think the trade relationship with China after President Xi's visit here in September, if the president wins the midterms, my assessment is that China's demand is probably going to be less, not more, and that the trade frictions will increase, not decrease.
1: Zuzulo sees a blockbuster battle brewing.
3: Global El Nino, the Japanese have coined it as Godzilla El Nino. I've kind of coined it Godzilla El Nino versus Mothra, which is the Fed. So if you guys remember, and ladies remember, the Godzilla-Mothra battle movies of the late 60s, you'll get it.
1: I'm Mike Davis.
2: And with an Ag Minute, I'm Chelsea Wade, TSA News.
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1: Your KSST KRVA FM weather forecast calls for skies to remain partly cloudy through the overnight hours. By daybreak, the morning low dropping to about 76 degrees with that southerly breeze, and that'll be very light. Sunny, hot, and muggy conditions for your Sunday with the high of 98. Factor in the humidity, the heat index value is still going to be up around 102. No mention of any rain in this forecast through it.
2: 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And it all started because she was adopted. 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

0: do it? I mean, duet? Great singers sound wonderful on their own, but put two of them together, and the results can be incredible. My endless love. We're proving it all weekend as we feature big hits from two artists together on a dynamic duos weekend. Here, have another hit.
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2: The State Fair of Texas will be here before you know it, and you might as well get your taste buds ready, as the State Fair proudly presenting the finalists for the 22nd annual Big Tex Choice Awards. 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That category usually involves deep frying something. 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Under Savory, there's something called Burger Chop Tater Tacos, another dish called Flaming Crunch Pizza, and then there's Golden Crunch Melt. Under the Sweet category, the Fletcher's Corny Dog people, a finalist with their Chocolate Corny Dog. I may pass on that one. Another Sweet finalist, Texas Pecan Praline Cheesecake Cone. The Sipper category, all drinks, you understand, most of which could be the adult beverage variety. You can find the full description of all of these finalists on my website. Just look for the headline, the State Fair of Texas announces 2026 Big Tex Choice Awards finalist. The 24-day run of this year's Texas State Fair begins Friday, September 25th, and runs all the way through Sunday, October 18th.
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9: 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That's the Afternoon Drive from 4 to 6 p.m. on KSST. 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

0: This weekend, we're featuring songs by two artists who go great together. Just like peanut butter and jelly, like Batman and Robin, like shoes and socks, like mac and cheese, like movies and popcorn, pen and paper, hugs and kisses, milk and cookies. Well, you get the idea. You're in the middle of a dynamic duos weekend. How about another dynamic hit?
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1: Your KSST KRVA FM weather forecast calls for skies to remain partly cloudy through the overnight hours. By daybreak, the morning low dropping to about 76 degrees with that southerly breeze, and that'll be very light. Sunny, hot, and muggy conditions for your Sunday with the high of 98. Factor in the humidity, the heat index value is still going to be up around 102. No mention of any rain in this forecast through it.
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0: 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And we're playing those hits all weekend long. In fact, here's another one right now on a Dynamic Duos Weekend.
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6: The U.S. Treasury quietly released its official financial report for 2025. It appears by its own numbers, the U.S. government seems insolvent. It's reported that the Treasury shows about $6 trillion in assets and over $47 trillion in liabilities. 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
10: Newly appointed Sulphur Springs City Council member Craig Johnson made an unprecedented move. During the public forum of the last meeting of the Sulphur Springs City Council, the city council member chose to speak during public forum, urging the council to consider in the future several credits and tax exemptions for city residents. He would like the council to direct city staff to research the feasibility, method, and cost of redirecting some of the future data center tax revenue into applying different credits on residents' electric bills, water bills, even raising the homestead exemption, therefore reducing city taxes paid on residents' homesteads. The public forum section of the city council meetings strictly prohibit deliberation of topics that are not on the agenda, so no discussion or action was taken on any of the items. Johnson rounded out his three-minute allotment of time during public forum to also urge the council to put on the agenda for a future meeting the consideration of retrofitting the lining of the Coleman Park pickleball courts that are bothering some neighbors over in that area. He also would like to have city staff research the cost and potential location of a new meeting center built by the city that would be used and available for public rental. These items may show up on a future agenda. The next regularly scheduled meeting of the Sulphur Springs City Council is Tuesday, September 1st.
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0: ready to do it? I mean, duet? Great singers sound wonderful on their own, but put two of them together, and the results can be incredible. My endless love. We're proving it all weekend as we feature big hits from two artists together on a dynamic duos weekend. Here, have another hit.
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0: 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They may not be superheroes, but they do have super skills. You're in the middle of a dynamic duos weekend. Stick around for more.
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1: Your KSST KRVA FM weather forecast calls for skies to remain partly cloudy through the overnight hours. By daybreak, the morning low dropping to about 76 degrees with that southerly breeze, and that'll be very light. Sunny, hot, and muggy conditions for your Sunday with the high of 98. Factor in the humidity, the heat index value is still going to be up around 102. No mention of any rain in this forecast through.
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0: Yes, we can. This weekend, we're featuring songs by two artists who go great together. Just like peanut butter and jelly. Like Batman and Robin. Like shoes and socks. Like mac and cheese. Like movies and popcorn. Pen and paper. Hugs and kisses. Milk and cookies. Well, you get the idea. You're in the middle of a dynamic duos weekend. How about another dynamic hit?
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0: Did you like that last song? Well then, stick around, because we're playing hits that feature two great artists together all weekend long. It's a dynamic duos weekend, and there's more on the way.
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17: Jock Peterson hit a two-run homer in the sixth inning as the Texas Rangers beat the Baltimore Orioles 2-1 Friday night in a game heard on KSST. It was Peterson's 21st homer of the season and his eighth go-ahead homer of the year. The Rangers were limited to three hits, one each from Peterson, Brandon Nimmo, and Elias Diaz, who scored on Peterson's homer. Nathan Eovaldi worked 5 1/3 innings and allowed one run on four hits while striking out two for the Rangers. Tyler Alexander earned the win after allowing one hit in 2/3 of an inning. Jacob Latz worked 2 scoreless innings for his 22nd save. For Baltimore, Jason Baez threw a complete game, giving up 2 runs on 3 hits while striking out 9. Baltimore nearly tied the game with 1 out in the 9th when former Ranger Leody Taveras walked and pinch hitter Christian Franklin on his first major league base hit doubled into the right field corner, but Nimmo threw to Nicky Lopez from right. Lopez hit Diaz, who tagged out Taveras at home. The call on the field was confirmed after a replay review. The Rangers won their third straight game for the first time since the All-Star break and are 3-1 on their homestand. They remain a game and a half behind Houston in the American League West. Jacob deGrom starts for the Rangers in the second game of the series at 6:15 p.m. Saturday.
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0: 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They walk out with a hit song. That's what. And we're playing those hits all weekend long. In fact, here's another one right now on a Dynamic Duos Weekend.
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1: Your KSST KRVA FM weather forecast calls for skies to remain partly cloudy through the overnight hours. By daybreak, the morning low dropping to about 76 degrees with that southerly breeze, and that'll be very light. Sunny, hot, and muggy conditions for your Sunday with the high of 98. Factor in the humidity, the heat index value is still going to be up around 102. No mention of any rain in this forecast through.
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0: 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Great singers sound wonderful on their own, but put two of them together, and the results can be incredible. My endless love. We're proving it all weekend as we feature big hits from two artists together on a dynamic duos weekend. Here, have another hit.
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0: 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But they do have super skills. 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
12: When it comes to sepsis, watch for T, temperature, I, infection, M, mental decline, E, feeling extremely ill. 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
13: A house fire early Thursday morning killed a person in nearby Grand Saline. Shortly after midnight, the Grand Saline Fire Department said they responded to a residential structure fire on Farm Road 1255. Firefighters found the single-story home heavily involved in fire upon arrival. KETK Television reports before emergency responders arrived, neighbors attempted to alert and evacuate the only occupant of the house, but heavy smoke and rapidly deteriorating fire conditions did not allow for safe entrance into the home. Fire suppression operations and a search and rescue effort were immediately started. Firefighters located the occupant during the search, who was pronounced dead at the scene. The person's identity has not been released. The fire remains under investigation by the Van Zandt County Fire Marshal's Office. Now that the initial wave of school choice vouchers has been awarded, all hope is not lost for the 120,000 kids and families on the wait list for education savings accounts. The Comptroller's Office will periodically review program funding and issue additional awards to those on the wait list. Laura Colangelo, the executive director of the Private Schools Association, suggests those on the wait list keep an eye out for emails from the Comptroller's Office. KSST News.
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0: This weekend, we're featuring songs by two artists who go great together. Just like peanut butter and jelly, like Batman and Robin, like shoes and socks, like mac and cheese, like movies and popcorn, pen and paper, hugs and kisses, milk and cookies. Well, you get the idea. You're in the middle of a dynamic duos weekend. How about another dynamic hit?
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0: 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Well then, stick around, because we're playing hits that feature two great artists together all weekend long. It's a dynamic duos weekend, and there's more on the way.
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1: Your KSST-KRVA-FM weather forecast calls for skies to remain partly cloudy through the overnight hours. By daybreak, the morning low dropping to about 76 degrees with that southerly breeze, and that'll be very light. Sunny, hot, and muggy conditions for your Sunday with the high of 98. Factor in the humidity, the heat index value is still going to be up around 102. No mention of any rain in this forecast through it.
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0: happens when two great singers walk into a recording studio? They walk out with a hit song. That's what. And we're playing those hits all weekend long. In fact, here's another one right now on a Dynamic Duos Weekend.
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0: We hope you like that one. All weekend long, we're giving you two for one. Two great artists. One great song. 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
12: The teachers and staff of the new Sulphur Springs Elementary School and Rowena Johnson Elementary School walked through the doors of their new campuses for the very first time on Thursday. The Sulphur Springs ISD has issued a statement on its Facebook page thanking the members of the community for their interest in the new elementary schools that are nearing completion as the start of the school year on August 20th approaches, but saying that it's not possible for citizens to tour the buildings yet. The Post says, "We truly appreciate your enthusiasm and support, and we can't wait to share these incredible new learning spaces with you. Right now, however, our teachers and staff are focused on what matters most, ensuring every classroom and campus is fully prepared to welcome students on August 20th. The Post continues, "We are planning a community ribbon-cutting celebration later this fall, and at that time we'll offer the public opportunities to tour our new facilities." 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All will be kindergarten through fifth grade campuses. 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

0: ready to do it? I mean, duet? Great singers sound wonderful on their own, but put two of them together, and the results can be incredible. My endless love. We're proving it all weekend as we feature big hits from two artists together on a dynamic duos weekend. Here, have another hit.
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0: 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They may not be superheroes, but they do have super skills. 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
1: Your KSST KRVA FM weather forecast calls for skies to remain partly cloudy through the overnight hours. By daybreak, the morning low dropping to about 76 degrees with that southerly breeze, and that'll be very light. Sunny, hot, and muggy conditions for your Sunday with the high of 98. Factor in the humidity, the heat index value is still going to be up around 102. No mention of any rain in this forecast through it.
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0: This weekend, we're featuring songs by two artists who go great together. Just like peanut butter and jelly, like Batman and Robin, like shoes and socks, like mac and cheese, like movies and popcorn, pen and paper, hugs and kisses, milk and cookies. Well, you get the idea. You're in the middle of a dynamic duos weekend. How about another dynamic hit?
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0: 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It's a dynamic duos weekend, and there's more on the way.
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2: 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And the tax code is complex and unforgiving. 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
10: Jock Peterson hit a two-run homer in the sixth inning as the Texas Rangers beat the Baltimore Orioles 2-1 Friday night in a game heard on KSST. It was Peterson's 21st homer of the season and his eighth go-ahead homer of the year. The Rangers were limited to three hits, one each from Peterson, Brandon Nimmo, and Elias Diaz, who scored on Peterson's homer. Nathan Eovaldi worked 5 1/3 innings and allowed one run on four hits while striking out two for the Rangers. Tyler Alexander earned the win after allowing one hit in 2/3 of an inning. Jacob Latz worked two scoreless innings for his 22nd save. For Baltimore, Jason Baez threw a complete game, giving up two runs on three hits while striking out nine. Baltimore nearly tied the game with one out in the ninth when former Ranger Leody Taveras walked and pinch hitter Christian Franklin on his first Major League base hit doubled into the right field corner, but Nimmo threw to Nicky Lopez from right. Lopez hit Diaz, who tagged out Taveras at home. The call on the field was confirmed after a replay review. The Rangers won their third straight game for the first time since the All-Star break and are 3-1 on their homestand. They remain a game and a half behind Houston in the American League West. Jacob deGrom starts for the Rangers in the second game of the series at 6:15 p.m. Saturday.
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0: 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They walk out with a hit song. That's what. And we're playing those hits all weekend long. In fact, here's another one right now on a Dynamic Duos Weekend.
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0: 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All weekend long, we're giving you two for one. Two great artists.
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1: Your KSST KRVA FM weather forecast calls for skies to remain partly cloudy through the overnight hours. By daybreak, the morning low dropping to about 76 degrees with that southerly breeze, and that'll be very light. Sunny, hot, and muggy conditions for your Sunday with the high of 98. Factor in the humidity, the heat index value is still going to be up around 102. No mention of any rain in this forecast through...
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0: ready to do it? 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Great singers sound wonderful on their own, but put two of them together, and the results can be incredible. My endless love. We're proving it all weekend as we feature big hits from two artists together on a dynamic duos weekend. Here, have another hit.
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0: This weekend, we're showcasing some of the best musical duos known to humankind. They may not be superheroes, but they do have super skills. You're in the middle of a dynamic duos weekend. 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
2: 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It appears by its own numbers, the U.S. government seems insolvent. 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
11: The Dallas Cowboys ranked second in total offense last season, with 393 yards per game behind the top-ranked Los Angeles Rams, but they scored touchdowns only 57% of the time when they were in the red zone inside the 20-yard line. Quarterback Dak Prescott was asked if they'll be better this year going into head coach Brian Schottenheimer's second season.
12: It's hard to fix a problem if you don't know the why behind it. And, you know, for us, we had a big study in the offseason. That was one of our biggest studies, you know, because we were bad in that area. And so we found that why, and then we were able to go and attack that starting in the spring to now being here in the fall. I mean, first, what I guess we've only had one true red zone day or whatever, or one and a half. I already felt the growth. I already felt the jump that we're trying to make. And at the end of the day, it's focus for a lot of guys. The field's shorter. The opportunity for error is almost slim to none if you want to get in the end zone. And so it's guys, one, heightening their focus, two, just understanding every aspect of the red zone, being disciplined to do their jobs and just staying on it. And one, I mean, play calls are going to help. And ultimately the players have to take ownership in those play calls. And so the fact that we know the why, I feel great about us fixing it.
11: The Cowboys are training in Oxnard, California through August 21st.
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0: 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Well, you get the idea. You're in the middle of a dynamic duos weekend. 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
3: Follow the sunbeam, my friend, right over here. We have a seat just for you and all of our friends listening in from around the globe. Welcome on in. Whether illuminated by sunlight or moonlight right now, depending on what time it is where you are, I'm Daniel Britt, ready to introduce to you these golden rays of sunshine. Go Kevin Williams.
5: Yeah.
3: Lauren Talley.
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11: And all God's children said who?
3: New York Times best-selling author Andy Andrews.
12: I'm here.
3: The soft feminine side, Tori Taff.
13: That's so right.
3: And
13: so
3: the one and only Bill Gaither, who reminds us to look for the dawn of a glorious day full of joy as we walk this way.
1: So right, so right. And my guests today are all filled with hope and sharing the love.
12: Yeah.
13: That's us.
1: Maybe not all of them, but a couple of them. Let's get started.
12: It's going to be good.
1: It's going to be a good day.
14: Here's the whole Homecoming gang with happy.

0: that is some of the happiest singers in the world, the homecoming friends singing Happy Jubilee.
1: Yeah. Yeah. That's right.
2: Makes me happy.
3: And my good news reminder today is this. The blessing of God is not a paycheck for good behavior. It's a promise sealed with blood, given to people who fail him daily.
4: That's about right, isn't it? Sealed with blood.
5: Yes, absolutely.
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5: I love that.
7: This is the best kind of song to get stuck in your head and have on repeat all day long. Here it is.
8: Greatly blessed.
7: The Gaither Vocal Band.
8: And how

0: was greatly blessed. Hey, this is Mark Bishop. Man, I love me a good Gaither Vocal Band song.
1: This is a good place to love a good Gaither Vocal Band song.
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1: Coming up, there's a song by Pat Barker and one of the groups he used to sing with.
0: Yeah, that's right.

0: hear the six. I hear the six. Mark Trammell.
1: You know what? You talk about the numbers, Gene, and you hear the six. When I was a kid in the fifth grade, I used to play tunes on my teeth. This
2: is the
1: one.
2: Weirdest
1: this is
2: thing
1: two.
2: Ever.
1: This is a three. This is a four. This is a five. This is a seven.
3: Wait a minute. What happened to the six?
1: I had a root canal, man. Never could play it. But you know, you can make it like Jingle Bells. 333-333-351-23-444-444-333-3-2-2-3-2.
2: You were the weirdest kid in your class, weren't you?
3: I had no idea you wrote Jingle Bells. Yeah. That is wonderful. That is great.
2: What haven't you written, Bill?
3: Now he's just got enough teeth for Mary Had a Little Lamb. That's all he has.
2: Here's something to think about. Revelation 11:18. I'm alive. I died, but I came back to life, and my life is now forever. See these keys in my hand? They open and lock death's doors. They open and lock hell's gates.
4: Ooh, that's
2: amen.
4: Good. That's good.
5: Now, I love this song, and I love the Easter. Mm. Sunshine on a cloudy day.
0: Ooh, this is good.

0: Jeff and Sherry Easter, my buddies. Sunshine on a cloudy day.
1: Ooh, I love it.
0: Hey, Bill, me and Jeff Easter wrote a song here a while back. I won't sing it, so we won't have to do a royalty. But he said, Mark, can you write a song about... He said we were at a store and at the Walmart, and said our soundtrack was in about an hour. And he said I had to go in and get Sherry and bring her out of Walmart. He said, so write me a song called "I Lost My Wife at Walmart." So see, so I'm going to audition this one for you.
2: Okay.
0: I love my wife and I know she loves me, but there's a place I think she'd rather be. Mr. Sam Walton, I've spent half my life searching through Walmart. Can't find my wife. I lost my wife at Walmart. It's happened to many good men. When they open 24 hours a day, I never saw her again. We made a vow that we'd never part. She fell in love with an old shopping cart. She won't come home till the money's all gone. I lost my wife at Walmart. But wait, there's more.
3: Oh, no.
0: There's always a second verse.
3: Turn that thing around.
0: So I guess I'll go wait on the wait bench. That's the bench at the front of the store where all of the husbands are waiting. The one's not asleep on the floor.
4: Yeah.
0: You see my wife, would you tell her that the kids asked about her again?

0: The Martin Luther statement that he made in Germany when they wanted him to recant and disown the statements that he was making about practices in the church that he thought needed to be looked at very, very carefully.
1: Yeah.
0: And he said, no, I can't. I said it, I believe it, and I can do no other. Here I stand. Listen.

0: just beautiful. The Gaither Vocal Band. And that'll do it for today.
1: Well, our goal today was to bring a little reminder that we're almost home. Mm-hmm. Don't give up. Heaven is near each day. Keep looking for the dawn of a glorious day, full of joy as we walk this way. And that will do it for today. Oh, you were trying to do some rhyming on that, weren't you?
0: I think you wrote that, or Gloria.
1: Join us the next time, and we'll have a whole lot of fun. Yeah. Blessings to you.
0: Hey, Bill, we put so much at your fingertips. 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

0: Welcome to Peace by Believing with John Redmond, Associate Pastor of First Baptist Church in Pasadena, Texas. The Bible contains over 7,000 promises made by God to mankind. It's amazing how leaning on just one of those promises can lift you up. Today, John brings a message of hope from God's Word titled, How a Promise from God Can Change Your Life.
1: All of us have problems. We all have problems. You have yours and I have mine. And many times in life, when we have a problem, we become very discouraged. We become very fixated on the problem. And we need to remember that any problem we have, God already had a solution to that problem before we had that problem. You know, our greatest problem is our sin problem. Sin has separated us from God. Sin has polluted our hearts and our souls. Sin has made it where we can't be in a right relationship with God without help. And yet the Bible teaches that before Adam and Eve ever sinned in the garden, that God had already provided for the sin problem. Revelation chapter 13 and verse 8 says this, Jesus Christ is the Lamb, now listen to this, slain from the foundation of the world. Think about that. In the mind of God, long before Adam and Eve ever ate the forbidden fruit in the Garden of Eden, God knew that they would sin, just like God knew one day you would sin. And God knew that I would sin. And God knew that the payment for our sins was death. And so God, from eternity past, devised a plan for your sins and my sins to be paid for. Jesus, the Lamb of God, slain from the foundation of the world. Now, the problem was sin. The provision was Jesus. God already had the provision before there was a problem, and yet the people in Old Testament times had to wait for hundreds, even thousands of years before the provision was revealed to them. And that's how it is with us. You see, just because God has a provision for your problem, that doesn't necessarily mean that you're going to receive and experience that provision today. You say, John, what is it that I'm supposed to do while I'm waiting on God to provide for my problem? And in a nutshell, and this is the purpose of the whole sermon today, between the problem and the provision, what you need to do is to find a promise from God that applies to your situation. And you need to claim that promise. And you need to, I've done this in my Bible, just get out a pen or a pencil and by that promise, just put today's date or write your name and personalize that promise and claim that promise. And what you need to do is to hold on to that promise with everything you've got. For example, here you are, you've got a problem. You know God has a provision, but it hasn't become real to you yet. So what you do, you say, God, what I'm going to do out here in the middle, I'm going to find this promise, claim this promise. God, you have said that your grace is sufficient for me. And God, I believe that. Now you can be honest with God. You can say, God, your grace doesn't feel sufficient. Your grace doesn't seem sufficient, but I just believe it. You said it's sufficient. It is enough. And I'm standing on that. God, you have said that you would perfect that which concerns me. Psalm 138:8, one of the greatest verses in the Bible. And you can say, God, I've got this problem. This problem has not been perfected. This problem has imperfection written all over it. But you have said that you are going to perfect that which concerns me. I think of so many promises in the Bible. You can say, God, here I am waiting for the provision. But Lord, you have promised me, Isaiah 42:16, that you would make the crooked places straight in my life. And you know, sometimes in all of our lives, we look out into the future and all we see are crooked places. We don't see a straight path. And we say, God, how in the world can I move forward when all I can see are crooked places? But God, you have promised that you would make the crooked places straight. And I'm trusting you to do that. And I'm holding on to that, Lord, with every fiber of my being, that you're going to do that for me in my life. God, you have promised, not in so many words, but this is the clear teaching of Scripture. God, you have promised that I'm going to come through this problem stronger than I was when I went in it. That you're going to take what the enemy meant for evil and turn it around for good. God, that you're going to cause all things to work together for good for me. God, I don't understand how. I don't even have a suggestion to make how you might do that, but I am standing on that promise. Now, what I want to do in this message today is for us to look at not all maybe, but several promises that were made in the Old Testament about the birth of Jesus Christ. And these promises were made, and yet the people of God had to wait hundreds, even thousands of years. They died, most of them, with Jesus not having been born yet. And so they were living, looking forward to that. They were holding on to the promise. And so what I want to do in the message today is not just share the verses. We're going to look at the verses. But what I want to do is to give you six reminders that will hopefully encourage you while you're waiting for God to provide for your problem. You're waiting on God to meet that need. You see, many times our problem is an unmet need. You may say today, John, my problem is nothing that you have mentioned. My problem is loneliness. For whatever reason, at this time in my life, I feel lonely. And maybe that's you today. And you say, John, my problem is loneliness. And I'm praying and asking God, one way or another, to help me with my loneliness, and yet I don't feel like He's done it yet. Well, remember this. God makes promises, and God keeps promises. And sometimes we have to wait a good long while before that promise becomes a reality to us. But I think those of us who've been saved for any amount of time walking with God, I think we would all say this, that God's best is always worth waiting on. Amen? God's best is always worth waiting on. You see, many times when a person has a problem, and the problem is so painful, they begin to try to solve their own problem, or to meet their own need, or to salve their own pain, or to ease their own pain. And this is sometimes when a person will turn to alcohol or drugs or sexual immorality. They say, the problem is so overwhelming, I can't take it. And God says, if you'll just find the promise, if you'll believe the promise, if you'll live your life as though that promise was true. Do you remember the story in the New Testament, the Gospel of John chapter 4? The man came to Jesus and he said, Jesus, my child is very sick. Maybe the child had died even. It was a bad situation. And he went and said, Jesus, would you please come to my city and heal my child? And Jesus said to that man, and I'm paraphrasing this whole story very loosely, but Jesus said to that man, your son is healed. Go your way. That man had no proof that his child was healed. He had no proof whatsoever. All he had was a promise from God. God had said to him, your child is well. Go your way. And the Bible says that man turned and went his way. All he had was a promise from God. But when he got home, he found that the promise was true, that at the exact moment when Jesus made that promise, his child had been healed. You see, he went not with proof. He went with a promise. And one of the things about the promises of God, and I'll illustrate this a little later, the promises of God, they energize us. And they make us say, you know what? It may not be true as far as in my experience. I may not have received the answer to my prayer or the meeting of my need or any of that quite yet. But God has made a promise, and it's as good as done. I'm just waiting on the promise to become a reality. God's best is always worth waiting on. So six reminders, and I'm calling them reminders because all six of these things I'm going to mention today, you probably already know. I'm not really telling you anything new. What I'm trying to do is to help you see your problem with these six reminders at the forefront of your mind. And so reminder number one is this: God is greater than your problem. You believe that? Say amen. God is greater than your problem. You remember the New Testament? The disciples were on the Sea of Galilee out there in that storm, and the wind was blowing and the thunder and lightning and the rain, and the waves were getting in that boat. They thought the boat was going to capsize and they would drown out there in the storm. And they looked out and they saw this person coming to them, walking on the water. Now, we know it was Jesus. They thought it was a ghost. And Jesus eventually got there and he spoke to the storm, peace be still, and everything calmed down. But think about this. Before Jesus ever got there and calmed the storm, before he spoke a word, he was communicating something to his disciples. He was speaking to them without using words. And he was saying to those disciples, those waves that are threatening to capsize your boat and to take your life, those waves that you are so afraid of. Now watch this. Jesus was saying, those waves that are over your head are under my feet. And I'm using those waves, I'm using that problem you're facing as a bridge to walk across to come closer to you than I've ever been in all of your life. And so God's grace, God is greater than our problems. Now, in Genesis chapter 3, this is a familiar chapter. Adam and Eve had sinned in the Garden of Eden. They had eaten of the forbidden fruit. Satan had enticed them to do that. And now God comes to the garden, and God's looking around, what's going on, trying to get Adam and Eve to confess their sins. And they just blamed each other. God said, Adam, did you eat the forbidden fruit? Adam said, the wife you gave me is why I did it. In other words, it's not just her fault, God. You gave her to me, so both you and Eve are the reason I ate the forbidden. Instead of him just taking responsibility and saying, I messed up, I'm sorry, he blamed his wife and he blamed God. And he came to Eve and said, Eve, how about it? Did you eat the forbidden fruit? And Eve said, well, the serpent came in here and the serpent enticed me to eat it. They didn't want to accept responsibility. And so beginning in verse 14, God speaks to the serpent. And God said to the serpent, now this is the devil in the form of the serpent, because you have done this, you are cursed more than all cattle and more than every beast of the field. On your belly you shall go, and you shall eat dust all the days of your life. And I will put enmity between you and the woman. The woman was Eve. And he's saying, I will put a division between you and the woman, and between your seed and her seed. Her seed, in my Bible, that word seed, that S is a capital S. It's talking about Jesus. Jesus was coming through the seed, the earthly seed of Eve. And then he says this, he, that is Jesus, shall bruise your head, and you shall bruise his heel. What was God saying to the devil? God was saying to the devil, look, you have brought sin into the world. And as a result of sin, now these sins must be paid for. And the payment of sin is death. And so my son, one day, Jesus Christ, the lamb slain from the foundation of the world, will come into this world. He will die to pay for everybody's sins. But in his dying, it will be as though, because of the sin that you brought into the world, that you will bruise his heel, that you will cause him much pain in that crucifixion. But devil, you need to understand this. While you're going to bruise his heel, there's going to come a day when he's going to bruise your head. Now let me ask you, would you rather have your heel bruised or your head bruised? Well, I'd rather have neither one of them bruised, really. But if I had to choose, I'd rather have my heel bruised and my head bruised. What Jesus was saying is, what God was saying to the devil is, he's saying, I'm greater than the problem of sin, because Jesus Christ will pay for the sin. The pain that Jesus will feel on that cross will be temporary pain. But Satan, the pain that you will experience in hell one day in the lake of fire will be a permanent and an eternal pain. What was he saying? God was saying, I'm greater than the sin problem. Romans 5:20, where sin abounds, God's grace superabounds. That's our first reminder. And I want you to just let that sink into you today. That problem you're facing, you may say, man, this is about to sink me. This problem is bigger than I am. That may be true. But that problem is not bigger than God. God is bigger than that problem. Reminder number two, God is not limited by your problem. Sometimes we have a problem and we think, man, because of this thing in my life now, somehow my life is not going to be the same as it would have been if I didn't have the problem. If I wouldn't have gotten sick, I wouldn't be having the same problems that I'm having now. If I weren't going through what I'm going through, God is in no way limited by your problem. If he were, think about it. If God were limited by your problem, that would mean your problem is bigger than God. But that's not the case. Now, turn to the book of Isaiah, chapter number 7. And I want you just to see some of these verses instead of me just reading them or quoting them. I want you to see this. Isaiah chapter 7 and verse 14. And hear God is saying how they would be able to recognize who the Messiah was. Isaiah 7:14. Therefore the Lord himself will give you a sign. That is, here's how you'll know that this is the Savior. Behold, the virgin shall conceive and bear a son. This is an immaculate conception, a miraculous birth. God is saying, physiologically, it is impossible for a virgin to conceive. But I'm going to cause that to happen. I'm not limited by the fact that she is a virgin. I'm going to do the impossible with her. With God, the scripture says, nothing will be impossible. And because Jesus the Messiah would be born of a virgin, you say, what's the big deal about the virgin birth? Well, it's a huge deal. Because it is because of the virgin birth that Jesus had no sin nature. The sin nature is passed down from generation to generation by human reproduction. I have a sin nature because my parents passed it to me. Their parents passed it to them. Their parents passed, and all the way back. But Jesus wasn't born through natural human reproduction. Jesus has no sin nature. And so Jesus is completely pure. And so what we would say is a human limitation. She's a virgin. She can't conceive. God says, nope, she can conceive because I'm going to do that. And through that immaculate conception, she will give birth to the Savior of the world who will have no sin nature. And I'm saying to you, God is not limited by your problem. Reminder number three, and this is one of the most helpful ones for me. God is with you in the midst of your problem. Sometimes when we're having a problem, we say, where is God? Some of you may be asking that today. Where is God? I'll tell you where God is. God is right in the middle of the problem with you. Look at the next half of verse 14 in Isaiah 7. And you shall call his name Emmanuel. Let's say that name together. Emmanuel. What does that mean? It means God with us. That's who Jesus is. He is God in the flesh. He is God with us. He is God in our hearts now, in the person of the Holy Spirit. Emmanuel, it is God with us. So many times when we have a problem, we just think, all I want is the provision. I want the need met, the problem solved, the provision given. And yet, and I wrote this in my notes yesterday, I think it's so true. It's not just what God does for you in the provision. So many of us, I think, we're so focused on the provision. What is God going to do for me in the provision? No, it's not just that. It's who God is to you in the midst of the problem. Number four reminder, God will carry you through your problem. I thought about reading the little poem of the footprints in the sand, but I thought, well, everybody probably knows it. You know, the man was out there and he had this problem in his life. He didn't see how he could make it to the next day. And yet somehow he made it through the problem, and after it was over with, he's looking back on his problem, I believe, in a dream, and he was like he was on the beach there, and he could just see this one set of footprints. And he said to God, tell me how, when I had that problem, why did you abandon me? Why weren't you with me? Why did I have to go through that problem by myself? Why are there only one set of footprints in the sand? And God said, my child, don't you understand? When you only see one footprint in the sand, those were my footprints. I was the one carrying you. I mean, like a shepherd carries a sheep with a broken leg, puts that sheep on his shoulders for 4 to 6 weeks while that bone heals. He's carrying the sheep. God carries us. Now turn a page or two to Isaiah chapter 9, another classic Christmas passage. For unto us, verse 6, for unto us a child is born, unto us a son is given, and the government will be upon his shoulder. Here Isaiah is talking about that future time when Jesus comes back at the end of time, the Battle of Armageddon, and into Jerusalem to set up his kingdom in the old city of Jerusalem. He'll rule and reign for 1,000 years, and all the governments of the world will be on his shoulder. It will be a time of indescribable peace. Theologians describe this as the golden age, because Jesus will be ruling. The government will be upon his shoulder. Now, folks, think about this. If the government is upon his shoulder, or will be in those days, don't you think he can carry you upon his shoulder? If he can carry all the governments of the world, if he has the whole world in his hand, turn to Isaiah chapter 46. I want you to see just another verse here. God will carry you. I came across these verses years ago. I never will forget, I was visiting a nursing home one day, and I was just walking down the hall to visit. I don't even remember who I was visiting. And I was going to visit somebody, and a thought ran through my mind, and I believe it was the devil. The thought ran through my mind, well, one of these days you're going to get old, and you may end up in a place like this, and who's going to visit you? I got thinking about that. Kind of got me sad, kind of got me depressed. And then God brought this verse to my remembrance, Isaiah 46 in verse 4. Look at this. Even to your old age, I am he. And even to gray hairs, I will carry you. I have made and I will bear. Even I will carry and will deliver you. God said, you don't have to worry about that, John. When you get old, I'm going to carry you just like I carried you when you were young. In fact, in verse 3, it says at the end of verse 3, who have been carried from the womb. God's been carrying you since the time you were born, before you were born. And some here today are probably thinking, what's going to happen to me when I get old? What if my spouse dies? What if my kids move away? What if I'm all alone? Friend, listen to me today. If you're a child of God, you'll never be all alone. God will be there, and God will carry you. And that's what his promise is. So God will carry you through your problem. Number 5, God will sustain you, and God will strengthen you, and God will satisfy you in the midst of your problem. In Micah chapter 5, in verse 2, we read that the Messiah, the Savior, would one day be born in Bethlehem. Why was Jesus born in Bethlehem? It was not the biggest city. Why not Jerusalem? In Bible times, Bethlehem had somewhere between 300 and 1,000 people living there. It was a little village. Jerusalem was the main city. Why wasn't Jesus born in Jerusalem? Jesus was born in Bethlehem because Bethlehem literally means the house of bread. In Hebrew, Beth means house. Bethel, house of God. Lechem means bread. All the grain fields there in Bethlehem. It was the house of bread. Think about this. Jesus Christ, the bread of life, was born in Bethlehem, the house of bread. What was God doing? God was sending out a message that Jesus is the bread that satisfies. What does bread do? It fills us up and it satisfies us. And that's what God does. 1 Peter chapter 5 and verse 10. May the God of all grace, who called us into his eternal glory by Christ Jesus, after you have suffered a while, now listen to this next part, perfect, establish, strengthen, and settle you. You say, John, what is God doing while I am waiting on a provision for the problem? I'm out here in the middle. I'm claiming these promises. What is God doing? I'll tell you what God is doing. He's perfecting your faith. He's perfecting your character. He's establishing your spiritual roots down deeper in him. He's strengthening you, and he's settling you. He's settling you into a deep peace in your heart. And then reminder number 6, at just the right time, you see, you're claiming those promises. You're standing on those, but you still don't have the provision. The prayer still hasn't been answered. The problem still hasn't been solved. The need still hasn't been met. So what do? You remember this. At just the right time and in just the right way, God will provide what you need. Now let me give you a scripture to write down because we're running out of time. Galatians chapter 4, verses 4 and 5. God said this, when the fullness of the time had come, God sent forth his son, born of a virgin. The fullness of the time. God had made the promise, this promise back in Genesis chapter 3, that was thousands of years before Christ was born. Isaiah's promises, hundreds of years. Micah's promise, hundreds of years. But it wasn't the right time. It wasn't time for Jesus to be born. But when the fullness of the time had come, when the time was right, and when the time was ripe, God sent forth his son. And see, that's what God is going to do for you. I want you to get this in your mind. God will provide for your problem. Listen to this. At just the right time and in just the right way. And so what do? We just wait. Ecclesiastes 3:11. I love this verse. He has made everything beautiful in its time.
0: Speaking of promises, have you claimed the promise of eternal life by accepting God's provision of salvation through his son, Jesus Christ? If not, won't you pray with me now? Just say, Dear Jesus, I believe that you love me and that you died on the cross to pay for my sins. Right now, I ask you to come into my heart, forgive my sins, and make me a Christian. I ask you to save me, and I trust you to do it. Please make me the person you created me to be. In your name I pray. Amen. Thank you for joining us today, and we look forward to you being with us on the next Peace by Believing with John Redmond.

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Hope all are well this morning. You sound well. It was really from the get-go this morning. It was just like this hum in here, and I always talk about that, and I love it. And I hope our church doesn't ever lose that element where you walk in and folks are just, they look like they want to be here. They sound like they want to be here, because that's just a blessing, because it's not always that way. Come on, brother. I'm helping you, man. Yeah. Amen. Hey, and yesterday was such a, I'm going to just spend a few minutes talking about yesterday myself. Man, it was such a blessing yesterday. I was on the way to the church. We were doing the deal for the kids' ministry. Miss Oma Lee had said, hey, man, I'm concerned for the kids. I want to do a back-to-school bash. And, I mean, she's not the youngest lady in the church, I don't think. I'm sorry, Miss Oma Lee. I'm just guessing. I don't know for sure. But I love her heart, you know, and she's thinking about the kids, and I love that, man. So she said, I want to do a back-to-school bash. And so I told my wife, I said, yeah, I'm going to come up there. Well, I was on my way up here, and on my way up here, I drove by the Chevrolet dealer, and, man, there was cars everywhere, and there was old cars in there. And so I said, hey, I got to go check this out, right? So I whoop in there and park out on the highway because there ain't no room inside of there, and I walk up, and the first person I see is old Jeremy sitting back there, and, man, he's got his green jacket on, and they're right at the front, man. They got a tent set up, and I say, he comes up, Brother Paul, what are you doing? I'm like, what are you doing? Well, I mean, I'm coming here to see the card, but what are you doing out here? He said, oh, man, we got a men's ministry going on. Is it man-to-man? And he said, man, we're up here, and man, they were the first one. There was three of them. They were the first one everybody was seeing when they come into the facility. And he said, yeah, man, we're part of this men's ministry called Man to Man, and we're up here on our motorcycles. And I looked over there, and I seen a motorcycle, and one of the motorcycles on the front of it had a number that said John 3:16. And I said, hey, I know that. The dude just told me about that motorcycle, and it was old Brad. And I said, well, that's Brad's motorcycle. And he said, well, there's Brad right there. And I said, well, it sure is, man. So it was Brad, Chad, and Jeremy. And, man, they were up there on their motorcycles, and they were just talking about it. And that's their ministry, man. They're there to promote Jesus. How about that? That's just pretty simple, right? And you know what? Promote him however you can, wherever you can, right? And if it's on the front of a motorcycle or coming out of the words of your mouth or whatever it may be, you're just doing that thing. You know, whatever you do, whether in word or deed, just do it all to the glory of God. And so I was blessed by that. And then my wife called and she said, hey, did you decide not to come? I said, no, I just got sidetracked. I'm still on the way. So I took off and went up there. And when I got here, man, I was just blessed again because I saw all the folks up here, servants, just simply serving. You know, I love it, man, just simply being the hands and feet of the Lord, man. And I looked and I watched, and I'm not going to start calling names because I'd miss somebody. But it was just a blessing to me to see it, young, old, everybody was just serving, man. It was so good to me. And that's what it's all about in this thing. And if I could just get us to understand, me included, I said us, I didn't say y'all. I said if I could just get us to understand kingdom living, kingdom principles, kingdom agenda, and it would begin to change our lives because we would realize that, hey, we serve the King, man, and he's got a kingdom. And he's got a purpose in his kingdom. And he made me on purpose. He made you on purpose. He made you with purpose. And he made you for purpose. And we've got just a brief time here on this earth, man. Some of us briefer than others, and we know that. I mean, at the best, 100, you know, it's brief, man, and it goes by fast. That's what David said in the book of Psalms. He said, Lord, remind me. Just keep reminding me, Lord, how short my time here is on this earth. He says it's no wider than the width of a man's hand. And he said it's just at best state a vapor here today and gone tomorrow. So we've got just this limited opportunity that we can be here on this earth to represent our King. Now, we're going to be up there in kingdom glory one day, but right now we're his ambassadors. He's put us here for a purpose and on purpose, and we're here to be his representatives. We're here to represent him, and that's what these folks was doing yesterday. I hope that's what we do every day of our lives. That's what we should do, and I'll say this. I believe if you really want to live a satisfied, fulfilling life, it's going to be as you learn and realize and accept your kingdom responsibility for our King in his kingdom, and we begin to just live it out every day. I think that's when life really gets good. And so I have been blessed by yesterday. Now, I'm going to be reading something to you this morning, sharing something with you out of the book of James, and I just got a little disclaimer before I ever start this thing, okay? It's not my words.
I didn't write it, right? I mean, I did not write this. So I'm just the messenger this morning. But it's good. And I think that's what we need. We need the Word, James chapter 3. I think as we have the Bible and we have God's Word, I think that's what it's for. I think it's for us to see and hear and read. And as we see, hear, and read things that challenge us, that convict us, that let us know how things ought to be in our lives, even though they're not currently that way in our lives, it brings forth change. That's what it's all about. It brings forth transformation, and that's what it says in Romans 12. Don't conform to the patterns of this world, but be transformed by the renewing of your mind. That way you can begin to prove what is that good and acceptable and that perfect will of God. So the life that we desire to live will come as our minds are transformed and we hear the Word of God and we're like, oh, okay, I see what kingdom living's like. And I hear the Lord speaking to me, but I look at my life against the mirror of the Word and I see that, hey, something ain't quite right here. So I begin not to change the Word to fit my life, but to change my life to fit the Word. And oftentimes in the culture that we live in today, they're doing exactly the opposite. They're changing the Word of God so they can condense it and bring it down to so it will fit in their accepted way of living. But the truth of the matter is the Word of God's the same yesterday, today, and forever. It's unchanging, and so we should let that unchanging Word penetrate our lives as we peer into it and we begin to see truth, and all of a sudden we're letting that truth transform our minds and we begin to become what God would have us to be. And it's just a beautiful thing to see. It's not hard to do, and sometimes we make it hard, and we make this thing so difficult and complicated and so stiff, man. We just try to make it all messed up. And it's just so beautiful that God speaks. We believe God. God's God. I'm not. I believe Him. I read His Word. He tells me who I am in Him. He tells me who He is. He tells me what His kingdom is. And He tells me how to live my life inside of His kingdom. And I can represent Him and be His ambassador as I walk this earth. Man, I can represent my King, and I can lead people to the Lord, right? I mean, not lead them with just what I say, but lead them with my life itself, right? And it's such a beautiful thing because that's what we're made for. That's where we find real meaning and significant life, because that's what God designed us for. He made us for that very thing. He created us, right? And so it's just a wonderful thing. But now he gets into something, James. And James is the brother of Jesus. But when he starts writing this letter, he doesn't say, hey, man, I'm James and I'm Jesus' brother. He says, I'm James and I'm the bondservant of Jesus Christ, my Lord. So I would have been saying, hey, I'm James, and man, I'm his brother, and so you need to listen to me. But James says, hey, I'm just a bondservant of the Lord. And he begins to write this, and as he's writing what we're going to read, it begins to talk, and he begins to talk about how we use our mouth and the importance of being very careful in the words that we say as we go through this thing called life and as we represent the King of Glory, you know. And so I'll read it, and then we'll talk about it. I planned on it being a one-week message, but I can already tell it's going to have to be two, because we'll talk about it, and then we'll clean it up next week, right? My brethren, it says in James chapter 3, verse 1, my brethren, let not many of you become teachers, knowing that a teacher shall receive a stricter judgment. For we all stumble in many things. If anyone does not stumble in the word, or in his words, listen to this, he's a perfect man, and he's able to bridle the whole body. Indeed, we put bits in a horse's mouth, and they obey us, and we turn their whole body by the bits. Look also at ships. Although they are so large and are driven by fierce winds, they're turned by a very small rudder wherever the captain desires it to go. Even so, the tongue is a little member, but it boasts great things. See how great a forest fire a little fire kindles. And the tongue is a fire. It's a world of iniquity. The tongue is so set among our members that it defiles the whole body. And it sets on fire the course of nature. And it is set on fire by hell itself. For every kind of beast and bird and reptile and creature of the sea is tamed and has been tamed by mankind. But no man can tame the tongue. It is an unruly evil. It's full of deadly poison. With it we bless our God and Father, and with it we curse men who have been made in the likeness of God. Out of the same mouth proceed blessings and cursings. My brethren, these things ought not to be so. Can
Can a spring send forth fresh water and bitter from the same opening? Can a fig tree, my brethren, bear olives, or a grapevine bear figs? Thus no spring yields both salt water and fresh water. Who is wise and understanding among you, let him show by good conduct that his works are done in the meekness of wisdom. But if you have bitter envy and self-seeking in your heart, do not boast and lie against the truth. This wisdom does not descend from above, but it's earthly, it's sensual, and it's demonic. For where there's envy and self-seeking exist, confusion and every other evil thing is there. But the wisdom that's from above is first of all pure. Then it's peaceable. It's gentle. It's willing to yield. It's full of mercy and good fruits, without partiality and without hypocrisy. Now the fruit of righteousness is sown in peace by those who make peace.

not just some of the time, but all the time, if you really want to get down to it. Words matter. And the Bible says that there's power in the words that you speak. There's power of life and there's power of death. And I'm going to tell you something, church. You can use your mouth to build the kingdom or destroy the kingdom. You can use your mouth to advance the kingdom of heaven or advance the kingdom of hell. You can use your mouth to compel people to come to Christ, or you can use your mouth to repel people away from Christ. And I'm telling you, it's as important of a topic as anything I will ever preach in my life. That's how important this topic is. The way that you speak, the words that you say, what you say to people, it matters. The Bible says this in Matthew. Jesus says this, don't you know that by every word that proceeds out of your mouth, you will be justified or condemned? That every idle word that you say matters. It matters what we say. It matters what we tell people. It matters how we talk to people. Because you got to understand something. We're representing our King. And I'm his ambassador. You're his ambassador. And we've got to represent him in the way that would be pleasing to him and would let people know what our King's like. See, you're not your own. You've been bought with a price if you walk under the banner of Jesus Christ. You haven't decided to be a believer in Jesus. You've decided to be a follower of Jesus. And you've accepted the terms of the conditions that what it takes to follow him and be his disciple. And so as his disciple, the Bible says we're a city that sit on a hill that cannot be hidden. And we're commanded, you're the salt of the earth. You're the light of the earth, the world. Therefore, let your light so shine before men that they're going to look at you. And as they look at you, they're going to see your good works and hear your good works. And they're going to glorify your Father that's in heaven. That's our responsibility. That's our purpose that we have. And it matters, man, what we say. And the Bible says, and I've said this, that there's power of life in our tongue. But there's also power of death in our tongue. And we can speak life to people or we can speak death to people. I remember one day, and you may think this is silly, but it's pretty true, and it doesn't just stop here, but one day, man, I was in middle school, and I was at a little dance over at the Methodist church, and the reason I was at a dance at the Methodist church is because the Baptists didn't dance back then. Right? And I was a kid, and dancing was outlawed in the Baptist church, right? I mean, not even in the spirit. You wasn't going to be doing no dancing in the Baptist church. So we had to go to the Methodist church. They had a little dance over there, and we all went to that church, man. And I was in middle school. I don't know how old I was, probably 12 or something like that, 13. And I remember, man, I was just out there, man, and I was dancing my heart away, man. I was with my friends, man, and I was boogie-woogieing, man. I really was, man, having a great time, man. And this girl come up to me, and listen to me. I can see her right now in my head. This is the truth, man. I can see her. I can see all those around me. I will never forget this, man. This girl walked up to me, my age girl, and she walked up to me and she was laughing at me. And she said, man, she said, you ain't got no rhythm at all. She said, you can't dance, man. And she was laughing at me. And I looked at myself dancing, and I looked at some of the other folk dancing, and you know what? I realized she was right. I had two left foot, and I didn't have no two left feet. And I didn't know how to dance, man, and I still can't dance that good. But here's what I want you to know, man. Listen to me. Those words affected me then and now, because now every time I go out and I want to dance and I feel that little jig down in my bones, man, you know what words I hear? I hear those words being spoken through time that says, you got no rhythm, man. You can't dance. And it affects me to this very day. Should it? No. Does it? Yes. And will my words affect other people in the same way? Yeah. That's why you got to be very careful what you say to people, because you're speaking from a member in your body that the Bible says is set on fire by hell itself. And your words carry weight. And you can't just say what you want to say to them. You got to think about what you say. You got to think about the words that are coming out of your mouth, because they're eternal. And once you speak them, guess what? I want to tell you something. You ain't getting them back. And you can save people. You can say things to your... I mean, man, I have heard husbands and wives speak to each other in a way that is horrific, man, and say things that they can never take back. And I'm going to tell you something. You can apologize about it. You can say you didn't mean it. You can say it ain't what you really meant to say or what you really felt. But I promise you this, somewhere in that mind, they're going to always remember the words you said, and they're going to think.

0: did he really mean it, or did she really mean it, or did she really not?
1: Amen.
0: You know what I mean? It's important, man. It's important because we're representing the king in his kingdom. And man, we got to be very careful how we talk, because there's a lot of weight in the words we say. And that's what James is trying to get his listeners to understand, that the words you say, they matter. That's why the Bible says this in Colossians. It says, whatever you do, right? Whether in word or deed. You hear me? Whatever you do, whether in word or deed, you make sure you do one thing. You make sure you do it all to the glory of God. Not only just in the deeds we have, but the words that we have. And here's the deal, man. I've got an opportunity, and I've got the possibility that as I'm speaking to folks around me, I can literally lift them up, man. I can speak in a way that will encourage them, that will lift them up, that will build them up, or I can speak in a way that will discourage them, that will tear them down. And I mean, it really gets pretty sensitive if you really want to know the truth. Y'all excuse me. I got one little issue, man. And it's water or lifesavers or something. It's one of my issues. It's a tick. So y'all just hold on and put up with it. Nobody's perfect, right? and it's really important. And I mean, I'm going to hone this thing down a little bit more. Like, you have no idea how our words affect people. I hear it all the time, man, because I'm the pastor and a lot of people come to me. And I hear and I see, and I'm very sensitive to it. I've gotten to the place in my life that I don't let people's words bother me anymore. Not near as much. I've gotten to the place that I understand that they probably don't mean what they say a lot of times. You know, the Bible says this in the book of Proverbs. It says even a fool can sound wise if he limits the words that he says. Right? My daddy always used to tell me, there was an old Chinese proverb that says, I'd rather be thought a fool. I'd rather be quiet and thought a fool than to open my mouth and to remove all doubt. That's what my dad taught me. So my dad tried to teach me biblical instructions that it's very important to watch what you say and really think through what you're going to say. But a lot of times, even at church, man, when we see people, we say things to them, we speak things to them, and we speak it in jesting, we speak it in joking, we speak it in a casual way, but we don't understand or we don't think about how it could affect them on a kingdom level. Just for example, if someone comes through the church and they ain't been to church in a long time, right? And we walk up to them. I've got to where I never walk up to somebody that ain't been coming to church. I never walk up to them and say, hey, I've missed you. Where you been? Why ain't you been to church or anything like that? Because you know why? Because I want to compel them to come to church, not repel them from church. Like, I want them to come to church, and I don't want to say anything that might put any condemnation on them for not coming to church, because the Lord knows I got enough stuff in my own life. I don't need to be condemning them for not happening to darken the doors of a church one Sunday morning, right? I mean, I got my own stuff going on. So, but it's all of living this way in an awareness of other people, right? You got to live with the awareness that what we say and what the words that come out of our mouth, they're very important. And it even comes down to our kids, man. We've got to be careful how we speak to our kids. Like, we've got to be, because I've got an opportunity to speak life into my kids, and I would never look at my kids and say a negative thing like whatever. But I've counseled people. I mean, I've counseled a lot of people over the last 20-something years that have told me that their dad told them that they were no good, that they had no value, that they'd never measure up or never amount to anything. And they're grown people now, and they still rehearse and remember the words that were cursed into their life from when they were a childhood. Because the Bible says, with the mouth we bless people or curse people. And it don't mean saying bad words. It means saying words that are bad. Like, it's not talking about saying words that are what we call a curse word. It's saying words that are cursing them and saying, you're no good. You have no value. You'll never measure up to anything. I hate it when I see people after they're talking about somebody and they'll put this little three-letter deal on the end of it saying POS. They're such a POS. You know what I'm saying? You know what? Yeah, that's good. I can stop there, right? Okay, I just want to make sure we all understood what I was talking about. It bothers me to no end, because we don't have the right to make that determination about any other person that was made in the image of God himself, right? So it's just not our right. We don't have the authority. We don't have the knowledge to make that kind of judgment. So don't do that, man. Don't write that. Don't say that. And we do it all the time. You see what I'm saying? And we've got the power to either bless or curse. And you got to be careful that you're not cursing somebody, but you're blessing them. And because we got that kind of power just right here in this little old thing. He says, man, it's a little member. Like, it's a little bitty thing. But boy, it boasts big things, right? That's what he said. And it's set in our bodies as a little member. But boy, it boasts big things. And it says this, that it is full of iniquity. And man, it says this, that it is set on fire by hell itself. And so, man, it's saying that if you're not careful, that the words that you say can be literally energized by hell itself. Right? For every kind of beast, verse 7, for every kind of beast and bird and reptile and creature of the sea is tamed and has been tamed by mankind. Verse 8, but no man can tame the tongue, for it is an unruly evil and it's full of deadly poison. No man can tame the tongue. Right? That's how bad it is. It says you can tame every animal, and every animal has been tamed, known to man. But it says this, but no man can tame the tongue. And you may say, well, man, what are we supposed to do then? Hey, with man, it's impossible. But with God, all things are possible. It doesn't say God can't tame the tongue. And I'm telling you, listen to me, church. If a person ever gets to the point in their life that they realize that they were made with a purpose and they were made by a holy God to live a holy life, and when I say holy life, I'm not talking about a sinless, perfected life where you ain't got nothing in your life. I'm talking about a holy life where you realize that you're set apart to Him, your Maker, the God of all glory. He purposefully made you for a purpose, and you begin to understand that, and you quit looking at yourself but start looking at Him. You quit looking at others and start looking at Him, and you begin to see that your life has meaning and value and significance, and you begin to live a life that you know He would want you to live, and you begin to live with an awareness of all those around you that they need Jesus just as much as you needed Jesus. Jesus loves them, and God loves them just as much as He loved you, and that God died His same blood to save them just like He saved you. And you want to lead them to the Lord. Man, your purpose when you wake up, man, you ain't thinking about work. You're not thinking about money. You're not thinking about all this stuff that we are so easily consumed with, and we need it. And believe me, I fight that battle all the time. But when you really begin to realize how good God is and how wonderful His kingdom is and how much purpose He has for us inside of that kingdom to represent Him to a lost and dying world, man, it puts a fire in your belly, and you want to represent Him, man. And you want your words to be a blessing to folks and not a curse to them, right? Man, because I'm going to tell you something. I would hate to know that someday or one day that the simple words that I said mess somebody up, man. I would hate to know that, man. I would hate to know that the words I say to somebody would cause them not to come back to the church that I preach at. I would hate to know that. And you know what, that happens, because it's happening right now. There's somebody that ain't coming because of some words I said. But it wasn't bad words. It was just a doctrine you didn't agree with, you know. And that's okay. That hurts enough for me. That's hard enough to handle. But, man, it would really be hard to handle if I said something to somebody, either in a joke or in a jesting way or in a serious way, or in a critical way, or whatever it may be, any word whatsoever. I'd rather keep my mouth shut and not say a word than I had say something and run somebody off. You know what I mean? I would hate to know I did that, man. So what can I do? Well, the Bible says that James says this. He says, every man be quick to listen and slow to speak, right? And so I think one of the things we can do is we can really begin to guard what we say. And before we say something, we can just think about it. Because the truth of the matter is, just because I think or feel a certain way, first of all, it don't mean it's right. Right? Because, I mean, I've got every possibility to be wrong. Right? I mean, I'm not perfect. And that's one of the things that comes with humility and meekness, is you realize you might just not be right. A lot of other people with a lot of other opinions, and they might be right and you could be wrong. And once you begin to live with that kind of humility and meekness, then it really guards what you say to other folks, because you know you could be wrong. And so just because you think or feel a certain way doesn't mean you're right. And I'm going to tell you this too. Just because you think or feel a certain way doesn't mean you have to say it. Right? I mean, really. I mean, we don't have to say it. Colossians 4, I'm just going to read a few things to you. Colossians 4, chapter 5 says, Colossians chapter 4, verse 5. 5 says, walk in wisdom to those who are outside so that you can redeem the time. Verse 6, let your speech always be with grace. You hear that? Let your speech always be with grace, seasoned with salt, that you may know how you ought to answer each one. In Ephesians, it says, Ephesians chapter 4, it says this, in verse 29, it says, let no corrupt word proceed out of your mouth. When that word corrupt, it doesn't mean a cuss word. So oftentimes we think, when we hear corrupt word or curse word, we think of these words in our culture that we call cuss words, and I don't think that's what the Bible's talking about. I don't think it's talking about words that somebody has all of a sudden said, oh, that's a curse word, and this word that's just like it ain't. Because that's what we do, right? Like, we take words that are considered curse words, and we change the word just a little bit, one letter, and say it, and that's not a curse word. But if you say it the other way, it is a curse word. But I don't think that's what the Bible's dealing with at all. I think it's dealing with the corrupt words that tear people down instead of build people up. That's curse. Curse doesn't mean a bad word. It means speaking down and negatively to somebody that will impact their life in a negative way. Cursing someone. That's where the word curse, putting a curse on somebody, right? So let no corrupt word proceed out of your mouth, is what it says in Ephesians, but what is good for necessary edification, that it may impart grace to the hearer. And then it goes on to say, fornication and uncleanness or covetousness, let it not even be named among you as fitting for a saint. Listen to this. Neither filthiness, nor foolish talking, nor coarse jesting, which are not fitting, but rather of giving thanks. So I think the Bible, if we take a candid look at the Bible, I think we realize pretty quickly that words matter. And I'm not saying this to condemn folks. I'm really not. I really struggled with this because I love preaching messages that build folk up. That's what I love to do. I love preaching about who you are in Christ, who Christ is in you, all the beautiful and wonderful things that God has done for us. That's my favorite way to preach, man. And I spend most of my time, 80 to 85%, preaching very positive messages because that's just the kind of person I am. That's what I want to do. I want to preach positivity. But I can't not preach the whole counsel of the Lord, man, or I would be held responsible for it. And so all I did was read the scripture, man. That's all I did. And like I said, I had a disclaimer right off the bat. It's not my words, it's his words. You know, I'm just reading what the Bible says. And I think that we need to be very careful, man, as we live our lives, man. And we need to live under this recognition that the words I say matter, man. And that when I come in contact with folks, I have the ability, and not just the ability, but the responsibility. I have the responsibility, man, to build them up and not tear them down. And I don't care if it's your friend or your enemy, your neighbor, or someone way across the world. I have the same responsibility to not speak death, but to speak life, and to use my words as a value for the kingdom of heaven. And instead of repelling people from Christ, I'm to compel them to come to Christ, right? Not only with my actions, like whatever you do, whether in word or deed, you begin to do it all to the glory of God. And I'm telling you something, church, I think it'll make a difference in the folks that we come in contact with. I think and not only that, I think it'll make a difference in your own life, because I think you will really begin to see a difference that it makes when you understand the value and the longevity of the words that you say, because you can't take them back, man. You try. You can want. You can say you're sorry all you want and you didn't mean it. But you can never grab that word back, man. That thing is spoken, and I'm telling you, it's running down the halls of eternity, shouting out loud, right? Yeah. And so we got to be careful. And we need to be careful. And then I'm going to close with this last statement for today. Out of the same mouth, verse 9, with the tongue we bless our God and Father, and with it we curse men who have been made in the likeness of God. Out of the same mouth proceeds blessing and proceeds cursing. And then James goes on to say, my brethren, these things ought not to be so. Does a spring send forth fresh water and bitter from the same opening? Can a fig tree, my brethren, bear olives, or a grapevine? Can it bear figs? And then he says this, thus no spring yields both salt water and fresh water. What a challenging word that Paul, or that James spoke. What a challenging word, man, to us and to the church and to God's people. But man, hey, I don't want you to be down about it, right? And if the word convicted you, I'm sorry that it had to come from me. I really am, because that's not what I want to do. I never want to do that. You know, it seems that some preachers, that's what they want to do, man. They want to convict people, man. They seem like they get joy and pleasure out of it. I've sat under preachers like that, and I'm not saying there's nothing anything wrong with it. I just don't want to be that kind of guy. That's just not where my heart's at. But this one gets me, man. This one got me myself, because I think about it, and I think about how I interact with my employees. I think about how I interact with folk I come in contact with. Man, even at a store, or even, man, I had this dude, man, come out, and it was this young man, and he drove on my brand new asphalt this week, man. I just laid this asphalt, and he knew it. I'd done talked to him, and I said, hey, man, and I was trying to help him, because they had to get a concrete truck in there, and I left a lane open for them to back the concrete truck down. I mean, I left it open. I changed my whole day so that they could have this lane open till the end of the day. And, man, I look up, and I'm way down the road, and this kid, man, he gets in his truck, and he drives on my brand new asphalt, man, and, you know, it's marking it up, messing it up a little bit, not too bad. And, man, I walk down there with my chest kind of about half bowed out, you know, sunglasses on. And, you know, I walk up to him, man, and it's just this kid, man. And he says, sir, I'm sorry. I didn't mean to. And I'm like, I mean, inside, I'm like. But look, though, but I can tell this kid is sincere, man, and he didn't know what he was doing. He didn't mean to do it. And so I really wasn't nice to him, honestly. I wasn't mean to him. I mean, I didn't say nothing mean. I just wasn't kind. Like, I didn't go out of my way to make him feel relaxed, you know, to let him know it was okay. I let him simmer on it a little bit, you know. I didn't keep him from thinking I was mad, you know, even though the more I talked to him, the less aggravated I got. And, man, I got back over, and I got on that roller, and I drove off on that roller. And, man, I just thought about that kid. I could see his face. Man, I could see what it did to him, that he thought he hurt me. And I thought, man, I don't want to be that way. I got to make it right with this dude, man, because I don't want him to think that he did something wrong when he didn't mean to. You know what I mean? Just little things like that. And I think if we begin to live that way, then we begin to start representing our King, right? I mean, representing him and how he really is. And I think as we do that, we begin to be different. And sure enough, we find the words true that say you're the salt of the earth and the light of the world. You're a city that is set on a hill that can't be hidden. I mean, like, we're the church. I mean, I'm telling you, people are going to drive by here in a minute, and they're going to see all these cars here, and they're going to see us walk out. They're going to see us going into the restaurants, you know what I mean? And more than likely, they know when you come in and you're in a group and you're dressed a certain way that you've just been to church. You know? They're going to know that. And if we go in there and we get all boogered up about a waitress or waiter that don't do just what we think they ought to do, and we say things to them, and we criticize them, and we act like a... You see? And we act like that, are we really representing the King that we say we are? Or are we really representing the kingdom of ourselves? Because we don't have any idea what they're going through, what's on their mind, what they just went through. We have no idea. And it's not our responsibility to judge, right? We're to represent the Lord, man. And that's what I want our church to be. I want our church to be a kingdom church that represents.
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0: You are listening to Wake Up America with evangelist Larry Jordan of Larry Jordan Ministries in Sulphur Springs under the umbrella of Love of Ministries, Inc., Director Dr. Jack Robbins. Here is Larry.
1: Good morning. As we look once again into God's Word in Mark chapter 10, we're looking at blind Bartimaeus, and we're looking at what seemed to be a foolish question that Jesus asked. After Bartimaeus got his attention, Jesus' attention, Jesus stopped, and then he asked in verse 51 of the 10th chapter of Mark. You might want to turn there. So Jesus answered and said to him, "What do you want me to do for you?" Well, it seems like a foolish question. My goodness, Jesus, you are the Son of God. Here you are God in the flesh. Here you are the great physician. Everybody knows that this man is blind. Everybody knows that he wants to be healed. And yet I have to remind myself, Jesus never asked a foolish question. Now, we do from time to time, but he's not asking to gain information. He's not playing cat and mouse with him. He's not mocking him. He's asking for a reason. And so as we looked last time, we found out that it would transform our lives if we would come to the worship services each week expecting to meet Jesus. And he wants to do something for us. Now, I want to say today that we're going to look at three things here in this series. I want us to look at, what do you want Jesus to do for you? And then secondly, how badly do you want it? And then thirdly, what are we going to do with it once we get it? Well, let's look first of all this morning, what do you want Jesus to do for you? This morning, this week, this year, what do you want Jesus to do for you? Now, why would Jesus ask a question when he already knew the answer? Matter of fact, he's God in the flesh. Now, he's not asking for information. Why would he ask when he already knew the answer? I believe that he was seeking to probe Bartimaeus' heart. And I believe that he seeks to probe our hearts today to find out what we really want. You see, as we think of this, this lame man that we looked at last week over in John chapter 5, and you remember Jesus asked him what seemed like to be a foolish question. And remember, this man had been at the pool of Bethesda for 38 long years, waiting to get into the pool as the angel from time to time would stir the waters, and the first one that got in would be healed. And here he was in that condition, and it says that Jesus knew he had already been there for a long time, and he said to him, "Do you wish to get well?" Well, of course he wants to get well, but I believe he was probing his heart. Can you imagine this man? He said, do you want to be healed? Do you wish to get well? You know, as you look at this in the original language, it could literally be read this way. Do you really want to be healed? Is that what you really want? And yet sometimes we just say what people expect us to say. I remember when our daughter, who when she was just a little bitty tyke, we found out what she would really want at Christmas or her birthday, because when it would get around that time of year for Christmas or her birthday, she wanted everything. I tell you, she'd say, "I want this, I want this, I want this." But then there would be times she'd say, "But I really, really, really want this. I really, really, really, really want this." And so I believe that this man, as Jesus said, "What do you want to be healed?" He was saying, "Do you really want to be healed? Is that what you really want?" And yet, as I said, sometimes we just say what people expect us to say. I imagine this fella got to thinking, "That's always what I thought I wanted. I always assumed that's what I wanted. I've lived this way for 38 years. My goodness, I'm sort of used to it." Did you know that you can sort of enjoy poor health? Did you know that? Now, let me tell you a little secret. When Melody, our daughter, was just a little bit of time, or much younger, at home, and when I would get sick, she'd get a little bell out, and she'd say, "Now, Daddy, if you need us in any way, well, you just ring this bell. We'll come running." And my goodness, they catered to me because Daddy's sick. Now, did you know I found out that I can get away with things when I'm sick that I can't get away with when I'm well? Oh, as I said, they really catered to me. There'd be times that when I got to feeling a little bit better, I just didn't let them know for a little while because I was enjoying being catered to. You know, why spoil a good thing? My goodness, I could watch my own TV programs because, after all, Daddy's sick. I found out, as I said, you can get away with a lot of things when you're sick that you cannot get away with when you're well. You can be snappy. You can be irritable. After all, Daddy's sick. You can be touchy. After all, Daddy's not feeling well. We'll give him a pass. I imagine this man in John chapter 5 got to thinking, if I let Jesus heal me, things are going to change. People are going to start expecting me to take care of myself. They're not going to expect me to get up, take a job, and go to work. My goodness, everybody's been catering to me for these 38 years, and I can have my pity party and invite everybody to my pity party. And my goodness, if I let Jesus heal me, things are going to change. Did you know that's the way it is in church? We can sort of enjoy being spiritually sick. Oh, you know, if we're spiritually sick, people don't expect us to be there except maybe Easter and Christmas. My goodness, and even at Easter and Christmas when we come, well, people there glad to see us. They're not expecting us to be there. After all, we're spiritually sick. My goodness, if I come forward this morning and get my heart right with the Lord Jesus Christ there at church, people are going to expect me to start getting involved. My wife will start expecting me to pray at the dinner table. I just know that one of those deacons, if I come forward this morning, get my heart right with the Lord, they'll give me a box of envelopes and expect me to start tithing. Do you really, really, really want to be healed? Is that what you really want? My goodness, let's just let somebody else do all the work of the church. But if I come forward this morning and get my heart right with the Lord, people start expecting me to get involved. You know, we say we want to be right with God. Do we really? Is that what we really want? It was a probing question. Jesus is saying, is that what you really want? But it was also a promising question. The very fact that Jesus asked the question is an indicator that he wants to do something for him. Did you know, the Bible stresses the importance of asking. And yet, the Bible also says God knows our needs before we ever ask. But there are some things God will not do unless we ask Him. The Bible stresses the importance of asking in prayer. And so, as we think of this, well, I know some of you saying, well, preacher, I believe if it's God's will, it'll come to pass. There are a lot of things that are God's will that are not happening. Did you know the Bible says it's not God's will that any should perish, but there are people that are perishing and dropping off into hell every single day. Why? Because they've not asked to be born again. They've not repented of their sins and asked Jesus to come to live with in their heart and their life. You see, there are some things God will not do unless we ask Him. Well, now, preacher, I think if God wants me to have it, He'll give it to me. I don't believe that. The Bible says you have not because you ask not. You see, we there are some things God will not do unless we ask Him. I'm saying that over and over again, if you're catching the drift here. Why? He wants you to admit that you need Him. We have more trouble with grace than anything else. Oh, if I were to come forward this morning in church services and admit my failure, admit that I'm inadequate. Folks, can we just clear the air right now that none of us are adequate? Every one of us without the Lord Jesus Christ are failures. My goodness, it's not what we do or don't do, that it's what Jesus has done on the cross. I mean, our best is not good enough. That's why we need to look away from self and look to Jesus. There are some things God will not do unless we ask Him. What do you want Jesus to do for you this morning? What do you want Him to do for you this week? What do you want Him to do for you from your life here on out? Now, secondly, we've been looking, first of all, what do you want Jesus to do for you? And then secondly, we'll just begin, how badly do you want it? That's our second point, and we're going to look at much more of that even this next week. But how badly do you want it? Now, what are you talking about? Well, my wife and I love to go to Branson, Missouri. That's just our favorite spot to go on vacation. And one year at Christmas time, we went and saw Dino, the Christian pianist. Oh, I tell you, he can play that piano backwards and forwards, and I tell you, he can make music out of that thing that nobody else can. And after we got out of the show, my wife Donna, who does play the piano, she said, "Oh, I'd give anything in the world if I could play the piano like that." And I said, "No, you wouldn't. No, you wouldn't. If you really meant that, you'd be practicing 8 hours a day, 5 days a week. What you really mean is, I wouldn't mind waking up with that kind of talent in the morning." What she basically was saying is, I'd give anything in the world if I could play the piano like that, and God were to give me a holy zap in the night to make me a concert pianist. And yet we say many times, "Oh, I'd give anything in the world if I were closer to God." No, you wouldn't. You're as close to God as you want to be. Now, next week, we're going to be looking at Bartimaeus, and we're going to be looking at how badly he wants to meet Jesus. We're going to find out he wanted it badly enough to ignore public opinion, and he also wanted it badly enough to throw aside any personal obstacles. I pray that you'll tune back in as we look at these three points of what Jesus wants to do for you. Number one, secondly, how badly do you want it? And thirdly, what are you going to do with it once you get it? I pray that you're getting ready to go to church at some place where they're preaching the Word of God. You know, there are churches today that they have the fine art of almost saying something, they just don't quite say it. But you'll go somewhere where Jesus is honored and glorified. Till next week, God bless you.
0: You have been listening to Larry Jordan of Larry Jordan Ministries. 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
1: Good morning, friends. This is Tracy Kelly, local author of the book Living Loved, Learning to Live in the Fullness of God's Love. I'm so glad you're joining us here today. I don't know about you, but there's just been so much going on in the news with so many people. Excuse me. And we just, you know, I've seen so many things. And this week when I was in, speaking to our youth group, we started talking about hope, because hope is what the world is missing. Hope is what we need right now in this country. It's hope not in the powers that be in the country, but the powers that be in heaven, right? And so how important that is. So let's go ahead and open up with some prayer. Father God, Lord, just thank you for this day. Thank you so much for everybody who's listening. And I just pray, Father God, that your spirit will move, Lord, to give us words to say. Father, I just ask that you would give us ears to hear your word and hear it is from you directly today, Lord. I pray that if anybody's needing some hope, that they'll find that today in you, Lord, because that's all I have to give is you and your Holy Spirit that will bring that hope and that salvation to the world. And so I thank you for that in Jesus' name. Amen. All right. Friends, so here's the thing, right? I've sat with people in some really hard places. I've listened to fear. I've listened to people who didn't know what they were going to do next. And I've just, as I've told each one of them, is what I'm going to tell you, is that all I have to offer you in your times of heartache and struggle is Jesus. In times of loss is Jesus. Because, friends, listen, that's all I know, right? I only know Jesus. I know that from my experience, that when I was going through the hardest times of my life, when my parents were sick, when my dad was dying, when my, it seems like my whole life was falling apart, all I could turn to was Jesus, right? And so it's all I know. So when somebody's going through something, all I have to give them is that, right? Give them that hope that I had in Jesus, right? And I may not have an answer for why it happened. I may not even know how it is going to turn out, but I may not be able to tell you when the pain will stop or when the situation will change. And I can't promise you that everything you've lost will be restored exactly the way you want it restored, right? I can't promise anything. And either, you know, no, there's no promises in this world that things are going to turn out okay. Like I always say, I always tell people, it'll be fine. Because the reality is, friends, that it will. Like the Bible is full of those moments where things weren't fine and then they were, right? It may not take, God may not remove the disease, but he can give us peace and comfort through it, right? There's always something that God is doing. And we may not understand it because our, like we talked about last week, our hope should be in eternal things. Not the things on this earth, because the things on this earth will pass away, and that includes sickness, diseases, dying, financial struggles, marital problems, all the things will go away when we get into that eternal kingdom, right? And so we have to keep our vision and our perspective there, because when we don't, we get so wrapped up in the hurt and the brokenness. And that's why I tell people that all I have to give them is Jesus, because he is the answer to all that ails us. He is the hope, the light in our darkness. He is the truth, the way, the love, the only one who can truly give us a peace that surpasses all understanding, a hope that circumstances cannot destroy, and a love that will never let us go. Friends, listen, this world is hungry for hope. Without hope, what do we have to hold on to? Like, we need to be holding on to hope. There's a man in Luke 23 who found himself in a place where by every earthly standard, there was absolutely no hope left. He was just a criminal hanging on a cross beside a man who had been wrongfully punished and was hanging on a cross next to him that should have never been there. And that man who was hanging on the cross beside the criminal was Jesus. His choices, the criminal's choices, had caught up with him. His sentence had already been handed down, right? There wasn't going to be another opportunity to start over. He was at the end of his days. He was hanging there. He wasn't getting off that cross. Think about that. There was no earthly miracle left for him to hope for. Nothing. He was hanging on that cross to be sacrificed. There was no career to rebuild. There was no relationships to restore, no reputation to repair. No, I'll do better tomorrow. He couldn't even promise Jesus that he would change his life because he was at the end of it, right? He couldn't say, give me another chance and I'll do things differently, Lord. He couldn't climb down from that cross and spend the next 20 years proving that his repentance was real. All he had was Jesus. And maybe that is exactly why this story is such a beautiful picture of hope, right? And we use it a lot when we're talking about people who come to know Jesus and, you know, at the end of their life, because the guy didn't have to do anything except to give his heart to Jesus, and he was restored into right relationship with God. Sometimes we think hope means believing that Jesus is going to fix everything right here, right now, right? We hope the diagnosis changes, right? We hope the relationships are restored. We hope the doors open. We hope the finances turn around. We hope the situations work out. We hope that everything will go great and that we'll have this prosperous, beautiful life. And there's absolutely nothing wrong with bringing those hopes to Jesus, friends. But what happens when there isn't enough time left for anything to be fixed? What happens when the earthly answer isn't coming? What happens when there is no going back? What happens when what is broken can't be repaired on this side of eternity? Is there still hope? Look at the cross. There were two criminals hanging beside Jesus that day. One mocked him, right? He joined in on the mockery. He clearly had such evil in his heart. And the other looked at Jesus differently. He recognized his own guilt, friends. The other man hanging on the cross recognized the innocence of Jesus. And then he turned toward Jesus and said, in Luke 23:42, he said, "Jesus, remember me when you come into your kingdom." What was that, right? What was that, friends? It was hope. Hope. That a dying man placed his hope in a dying Savior. Think about how incredible that is, really, friends. Jesus didn't look very victorious at that moment, hanging on that cross with all the weight of our sin hanging on his back and the beating that he took and the torture that he took for our sins. His hands were nailed to a cross. His body was beaten. A crown of thorns had been pressed into his head. People were mocking him. His followers had scattered. Some of them had even denied him. And yet somehow, this man looked at Jesus and saw a king. Saw a king, friends. He saw a king. "Remember me when you come into your kingdom." He saw beyond what his natural eyes could see. Isn't that what Hebrews tells us faith is, right? That faith is this, shows the reality of what we hope for. It is the evidence of the things that we cannot see. Everything this criminal could see said defeat. But somehow, he believed there was still a kingdom beyond this. Everything he could see said death. Somehow, he believed Jesus still had a future. Everything he could see said it was over. But hope said Jesus. And Jesus answered him that day, friends. He answered him and he said,

0: Jesus didn't erase the earthly consequences of his choices. Jesus didn't give him another 30 years of earthly life, right? Jesus gave him something infinitely greater. He gave him eternity, friends. He gave him eternity. That man woke up that morning condemned, ready to be put on the cross to die for his crimes against humanity, right? And before the day was over, Jesus had promised him paradise. In that moment, he gave his hope, put his hope in Jesus, and in that moment he was able to enter into paradise with Jesus. Not because he had time to earn it, not because he could make up for everything he had done, not because he deserved it, but because he placed his hope in Jesus, right? And here's the other thing. He wasn't even baptized. He didn't even have an opportunity to serve Jesus, not one iota of a period. But this man goes down in history as the one who placed his hope in Jesus at the end. And this is where we have to understand something about Christian hope, friends. Our hope cannot simply be, Jesus is going to make my life turn out the way I want, right? Because sometimes he doesn't. Sometimes the healing we pray for doesn't happen here, friends. Sometimes the relationship isn't restored, okay? Sometimes the door doesn't open. Or worse, a door slams in our face, right? Sometimes the thing we've lost isn't returned. Sometimes we walk through things we desperately wanted Jesus to remove, but that does not mean that hope has failed. It does not mean that God has failed us. Friends, sometimes our family members wake up on the other side of heaven instead of wake up healed here. Sometimes money doesn't come in and we lose something we love, right? Sometimes those things happen, but that does not mean that hope has failed. That does not mean that God has failed us, because our hope was never supposed to be in the outcome, friends. Our hope is in Jesus. Paul says something incredibly powerful in 1 Corinthians 15:19. He says, and if our hope is in Christ, if our hope in Christ is only for this life, we are more to be pitied than anyone in the world. Hope reaches beyond this life, friends. That's the thing Paul's saying. Listen, if our hope in Christ is only for what we can have here on this earth, we are to be more pitied than anyone else in the world. Can it just be that our hope in Christ is not for here? Don't we want and strive and desire for more than what we have here? Our hope reaches beyond this life. And we know that because the story of Jesus didn't end on the cross, right? The thief died, Jesus died. His body was placed in a tomb, and for 3 days it looked like death had won, that there was no hope, that there was no hope left. I can't imagine how his disciples were feeling. Even though Jesus said, I am going to come back, you wait and see. They lost hope. Peter denied him, all these things, right? For 3 days it looked like death had won. But then Sunday came, and the stone was rolled away, the tomb was emptied, and Jesus was alive. And because he walked out of that grave, our hope is no longer based on something we wish might happen. Our hope should be rooted in something that already happened, right? And Jesus Christ defeated death that day. He defeated death that day. And Peter says, it is by his great mercy that we've been born again, because God raised Jesus Christ from the dead, and now we live with great expectation. 1 Peter 1:3. What is that expectation that we're waiting for? We're waiting for that expectation, is that expectant hope for the eternal things, friends. We may get a bad diagnosis here. We may have an empty checking account. We may be living in a car. But listen, we can have our hope in Jesus, because it is not for the earthly things. How pitied we will be if our whole life is spent worrying about these earthly things and not focusing on the eternal things. Because listen, another translation calls it a living hope. Now we live with a living hope. Friends, we have a living hope because we have a living Savior. And that, friends, is why Jesus is enough. If he changes my circumstances, I have hope. If I walk through them, I have hope. If he heals me here, I have hope. If my ultimate healing comes in eternity, we should still have hope. If he restores what I've lost, I have hope. If he carries me through the loss, I still have hope, friends. And when this temporary life eventually comes to an end, I still have hope, because our hope should be in that eternal thing, that eternal place where Jesus takes away all the sickness, he takes away all the sin, he takes away all the consequences, where there is no more hurt, there's no more brokenness, there's no more abuse, there's no more poverty, there's no more homelessness, there's no more diseases, there's no more separation from in families. Because listen, friends, this temporary life eventually comes to end, right? Because my hope isn't buried in a grave, my hope walked out of one, right? Let me say that again. When this temporary life eventually comes to an end, I still have hope, because my hope isn't buried in a grave, friends. My hope walked out of one. Jesus walked out of that grave. And when he walked out of that grave, our hope came to life. Why? He put life back in our hope, because when he rose again, he defeated and overcame eternal death so that we can have eternal life. And his eternal life was the first to begin this life that we get. He walked out of that grave. My hope walked out of that grave. So when I tell you that all I have to offer you is Jesus, please don't hear that as though Jesus is the last thing we have when everything else fails. No, friends, no. Jesus is the greatest thing I could ever offer you. He is our hope when everything is going wrong wonderfully. He is our hope when everything is falling apart. He's our hope when we're beginning. He's our hope when we're taking our final breath. And friends, that thief on the cross had nothing left. Nothing. No time, no accomplishments, no good deeds. He couldn't perform, no earthly future. He had Jesus. And friends, listen, Jesus was enough. And today, Jesus is enough for us as well. You may be like that thief on the cross right now who's facing an eternity without him, because you are facing death without the hope in Jesus. And now, right now, we can place your hope in Jesus. So friends, if your hope is not in Jesus, I pray that you will put your hope in Jesus now, because he is the hope of the future. He's a hope for eternity, and he can do anything here on this earth. But even when he doesn't, we can still have an eternity with him. So place your hope in Jesus, friends. You are so, so loved. He died to save you. So live to love as he loved you, friends. Live loved.
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4: Here is your KSST KRVA FM weather. Seasonable hot and mostly dry conditions across the region, although it will be very muggy. Sunny and a high of 97. Factor in the humidity, though. The heat index value is going to make it feel up around 101. Clear and warm overnight. The morning low of 76. For Monday, sunny and a high again up in the upper 90s. I'm meteorologist.
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2: KSST has been reporting the news for Sulphur Springs and Hopkins County since 1947. We couldn't look to the future without remembering our past. 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
5: These are the History and Heritage Files for the 9th day of August. On this day in 1945, we dropped our second nuclear bomb on Japan. Dewey Humphrey of Picton was also flying out of Tinian at the time. He'd earned a handful of air medals and a Distinguished Flying Cross at about age 20 for a Pathfinder mission, and flew a special mission after the second bomb, but before the surrender had been signed, dropping food and supplies to our troops captured by the Japanese.
6: They had marched them out on the field, had the spot marked, We went in low with full flaps, and I think we even put the landing gear down.
5: Yeah.
6: And our guns were still loaded, though, because it hadn't been signed. The armistice hadn't been signed yet. They had agreed not to shoot at us.
5: And you came back across Hiroshima.
6: It looked pretty well clean. It looked like just a big circle.
5: Yeah.
6: You know, a big circular area, and out to the outer edge, the buildings were still standing.
5: Yeah.
6: They were, some of them were burned a little, but, and in the center area, the only thing I could see, there was some twisted steel sticking up in places.
5: Yeah.
6: Most of the walls were down on everything. It was almost clean. It was just blowed all to pieces.
5: It was his final mission. On this day in the year 1920, City Park, Sulphur Springs, during the Old Settlers Reunion, Sulphur Springs and Brenham's amateur baseball teams, with college players recruited from all across the north part of the state and some out of Oklahoma, started a five-game series to determine the state championship. We think Sulphur Springs won. On this day in 1956, Dewey Estes brought in the first bale of cotton of the year, weighed 545 pounds. Temperature that day, 105 degrees. That was back when the Chamber of Commerce used to auction off the first bale of cotton on the downtown square. This day in 1960, the new Hopkins County United Way set a budget of $29,000. Eight agencies in the fund. Charlie Carruthers, chairman of the screening committee, along with J. Frank Lewis, Mrs. Earl St. Clair, and Mrs. Harold Morris and John Carruthers. This day in 1962, the 49th Armored Division was released from active duty at Fort Polk, Louisiana, and the members of Sulphur Springs Dog Company were able to come home. 10 months earlier, the division had been called to active duty by President Kennedy. It had something to do with the Russians. Mid-August 1987, it looked like Cooper Dam was actually going to be built after all. I flew over the site in a Corps of Engineers helicopter.
7: I chatted on the intercom as we flew along with Colonel John A. Schaffelberger, the new colonel of the project. Asked him about the contractor, if he was going to have to move dirt in, move dirt out, or move dirt around.
8: To reshape it, will he have to move dirt out? Will he just move dirt around? Will he move dirt in? How's he going to come in?
7: I asked the colonel how deep the lake was.
8: Depth up to normal flood pool for water supply, 54 feet. The top 6 feet are left vacant most of the time only to collect flood flow.
7: Earlier on the ground, the colonel had said the main contractor had been told, have at
9: it. He's been given notice to proceed, which means he will be mobilizing his workforce for the next 6 weeks. The scheduled completion of this dam is in the summer of 1992.
5: That was August 87. They completed it 9.

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Some of the fondest memories of my childhood were woven around supper time. When Mom would come to the back steps of the old home place, she'd say, "George, come on in, it's supper time." Oh my, but I'd love to hear that once more. But you know, for me, time has woven the realization of a truth that is even more thrilling. And that's when the Lord comes to the portals of glory and says to come on in for supper time. And we'll be gathered around the table for the Lord himself at the greatest supper time of them all.

0: You know, I've got a lot more days behind me than I have ahead of me, and I know that. But I also know this. Should he...
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2: Good morning, neighbors. Brother Ronnie Miller, Divide Baptist Church. Good to be with you this Lord's Day. We're going to pick up our study in Psalms 86:16. We'll actually back up to 15 and then go from there. But let's begin with a word of prayer. Dear Heavenly Father, Lord, bless us today. We come together to share your word. We ask that you guide and direct us in it. Father, be with those we're praying for. There's folks that's lost loved ones this last week. We pray for them. We lift them up. Father, we pray for our missionaries that we know and are privileged to support. We pray for all listening this morning, that this message finds them on the way to your house. And Father, we pray for our services at Divide. Be with your people, Lord. Be with our nation and our leaders. We ask these things in Jesus' name. Amen. Psalms 86:15. But thou, O Lord, art a God full of compassion and gracious, long-suffering, and plenteous in mercy and truth. O turn unto me, and have mercy upon me. Give thy strength unto thy servant, and save the son of thine handmaid. Show me a token for good, that they which hate me may see it and be ashamed, because thou, Lord, hast holpen me and comforted me. Well, here, again, this is a psalm of David. First off, he reminds us that the Lord is full of compassion, that he is gracious and long-suffering. Not as men see it, but as God sees it. God has put up with a lot, and he still puts up with a lot. And especially in this era, in this day and time. And it's easy to look at that and say, well, this is worse now. This is different. There's been bad times before, and horrible times before. And the Lord has put his judgment upon people, brought them back to the straight and narrow. It's a scary thing when God does that, because he's capable of doing that in a fashion that no one else can. A lot of people, you know, you can go to countries and you can go to see where people are being afflicted.

people may pass laws saying you can't pray or preach in public. They may pass, society may afflict people with folks yelling at them, screaming at them. All these are external things. So you can go back to the privacy of your home, and you can go into your closet, or you can go somewhere and you can get away from this. So you can get away from this earthly affliction. Sometimes, well, some people might say, well, wait a minute, what about getting put in jail? Well, we see the example of the apostles in that. Even in jail, the apostles were testifying and singing and praising God. But here's the interesting thing. When you are convicted of your sin by God, there's no place to hide. There's no place to get away. Because that is an internal thing. The conviction comes upon you in your soul, in your heart, and in your spirit. You can't get away from yourself. So there's no place to get away from it. You may get away from the world, but you're not going to get away from God. And that's a merciful, gracious thing by God. Now, a lot of people may go, what? Yes. Because God, if He elects

Verse 16, turn unto me and have mercy upon me. Give thy strength unto thy servant and save the son of thy handmaid. The Lord is not only gracious and merciful, he gives strength. The world's full of examples of people whom God has given strength in the light of affliction and persecution. Show me a token for good, that they which hate me may see it and be ashamed, because thou, Lord, hath opened me and comforted me.

Surely this was the Son of God, he said. He saw what happened. I think he felt shame for it. The Lord can do that. Psalm 87. This is a song for the sons of Korah. Go back into Numbers chapter 16 and read about Korah. He did a thing like a lot of people like to do. He tried to usurp the authority of Moses and Aaron, and it didn't go well for him. But

take a minute and go read that. And be thankful the Lord is not instant. A lot of people nowadays, where's the promise of His coming? Well, there's no God. There's no evidence of it. He doesn't do things. I read this last week again about statements in the Scripture. And people always said, well, that's not correct. And then archaeologists were digging and found those things that were mentioned. This has happened numerous times. And facts have been proved wrong, human facts. And the Scripture's been proven right once again. But go read about Korah. And then be concerned for yourself. His foundation is in the holy mountains. The Lord loveth the gates of Zion more than all the dwellings of Jacob. Glorious things are spoken of thee, O city of God, Selah. I will make mention of Rahab and Babylon to them that know me. Behold, Philistia and Tyre, with Ethiopia, this man was born there. And of Zion, it shall be said, this and that man was born in her, and the highest himself shall establish her. The Lord shall count when he writeth up the people, that this man was born there, Selah, as well the singers and the players on instruments shall be there. All my springs are in thee. Now we need to understand, in the Old Testament times, things were tied to location. The Lord did this. He specifically said where there was a temple supposed to be. He directed that it was to be built there. Originally, there was a portable one that moved around, but he established a place where it was going to be. He set a foundation in a place. And he said that his people, his true people, could only worship there. That's where he put it. And he put it there for a specific purpose. Now, the time has come under this New Testament era with the Lord Jesus bringing grace and mercy and salvation to us that we can worship the Lord.

0: Originally, there was a high priest set up in a location, and you needed to go to the high priest. But our great high priest has torn the veil in two from top to bottom, the one that separated the holy place from the most holy place. And now we can worship in spirit and in truth. Now, there's some folks that make an error in that, in my opinion, because they use that for justification to not be at the Lord's house on the Lord's day. Even though in Scripture elsewhere it tells us to not forsake the fellowshipping together one with another. We're supposed to gather together. What do I mean by that? I've heard people say, well, I worship the Lord in my boat on the lake while I'm fishing. Okay, there's no problem with that. Except when it's the Lord's day. When it's the Lord's day, you're supposed to be in the Lord's house at the appointed time. We need to be very, very, very cautious. The Lord has given us great liberty, but we don't need to abuse that great liberty. The Lord also said that He did not come to change the law, but to fulfill the law. He said not one jot or tittle has been changed, but He came to fulfill it. Once more, we need to remember and be reminded that so many things in the Old Testament were given to point us toward the coming of the Messiah, of the Lord Jesus. The Passover lamb, we've been studying that at Divide in the Gospels. It was pointed toward the person of the Lord Jesus Christ. The blood on the doorpost was pointing toward the blood of the Lord Jesus Christ. The red cord, look that up, was pointing toward the person of the Lord Jesus Christ. Do not get tangled up in the liberty that the Lord has given you and apply human thinking to it and think that your thought process or the thought process of man is superior to the guidance, directions, and commands of the Lord Jesus. The Lord Jesus said, if you love me, you'll keep my commandments. You might ask, well, where are any commandments from the Lord? If you have a master and you love him and you're a servant, then anything the master says is a commandment. Think on that. May the Lord bless you and keep you until we meet again.
1: The preceding content was a presentation of Divide Baptist Church with the pastor, Ronnie Miller.

0: September. I gotta get ready.
1: I stay ready, so I don't have to get ready. Say love. Thank you so much for attending the Bible Study Hour.
0: If you have not joined us for worship, we would love to see you in the worship center at 11 o'clock and then back tonight.
1: At 6 p.m.
0: And then after 6 p.m.
1: Softball finales.
0: Man, we got
1: and multiple
0: tournament.
1: Games. Mm-hmm. Top four teams out of five. Sorry to the one team that didn't make the finals. But we're going to have a little round robin tonight.
0: That's right.
1: To see who wins the softball league.
0: You want to be there.
1: Yeah.
0: It'll be entertaining.
1: Got to watch it. And you may be a parent with kids in our ministries, and you may be asking, hey, when does my kid promote up to the next class? Well, back to school Sunday is August 23rd. So that will be the Sunday that your kiddo moves up to their next graded class. So be on the lookout for that. Enjoy your Bible study class. Tell your teacher they do a fantastic job.
0: Learn about some Gideon.
1: All right.

seat. This is the, yeah, I kind of shocked people this morning. I didn't have my shower hooked up here to lead the singing, but I want to tell you how much I appreciate y'all being here. This is the, we're kind of winding down summer for kids, and I see that we have a lot of vacant seats in here this morning. They're probably spending time with family before sending the little boogers off on the school bus, but we're glad you're here, and you that are watching on TV. This is a ministry that our church brings to you, and we hope that we'll have a good lesson this morning because we've got a good teacher. James Litzer is going to be our teacher this morning, and we're looking forward to his lesson. Y'all join me in a word of prayer, please. Heavenly Father, thank you so much for being the one and only God. Thank you for saving my soul. God, I hope that today's lesson touch somebody's heart, that they'd want to stand up and serve you. God, it doesn't, we know it doesn't take anything but just to admit you're a sinner, that you, a person just loves you, wants to change their life. They may lose certain friends, but they need to walk with you. God, we ask that we do change people's lives, and thank you so much for providing the things we have every day. These things we ask in your name. Amen. You please turn to page 447. We're going to sing the first and the last verse, Trust and Obey.

0: appreciate y'all singing loud enough to cover me up. James?
1: Yes, sir.
0: We've been waiting for you for over 3 weeks.
1: Yes, sir.
2: Good morning. It has been. It's been a solid month since I had the privilege of standing and sharing God's word. Y'all may remember, or you may not remember, the last time I was here, we were studying particularly about Caleb, remember? And I opened the lesson with telling you about community Bible study and CBS International and how for a time period they called their ambassadors to unchurched nations Calebs, and then they decided that that wouldn't work because when people Googled Caleb, it said spy who wanted to conquer a foreign land, and that wasn't sitting very well. Well, we have another one of these Old Testament names. We're actually the second half of a lesson that was started last week by James Scott about one of the Old Testament judges, and there's a very famous organization that's named after him, and of course I'm referring to Gideon's International. So I thought it would be kind of fun to look up the history of Gideon's International and see how it started. We all know generally what it is. Anybody in here at Gideon, by the way? No. Gideon's International started, the seed for it was planted in the autumn of 1898, 128 years ago. A traveling businessman named John Nicholson showed up at Central Hotel in Boscopol, Wisconsin. And Central Hotel was full. And they were going to turn him away, but they said, well, we do have one room with twin beds. If you don't mind spending the night with somebody else, we can put you in this twin bedroom. And he said, okay. So John Nicholson ends up bunking in with Samuel Hill. Well, John Nicholson was saved when he was 12 years old. And one of the things that had been impressed upon him from childhood was to end each night with Bible reading and prayer. So he gets down on his knees for his Bible reading and prayer, and it turns out that Samuel Hill, is also a Christian, and they end up bonding over that. John Nicholson and Samuel Hill, Central Hotel in Boscopol, Wisconsin. Well, they kind of stayed in touch for a couple of weeks, and they decided, hey, there ought to be a ministry for people like us, businessmen who are out on the road traveling. So they call a convention a few months later in May of 1899, and they publicize it. The morning of the convention, one other person shows up. There's John, Samuel, and this guy named Will Knights. But they aren't discouraged. They say, great, we got ourselves an organization now. You're the president, you're the vice president, you're the secretary treasurer. And the first thing they do is they get down and they start praying about what to call their organization. And I found an archived history of the Gideon's International, as this is how they describe how that came about. Much thought was given to what the name of the association should be, and after special prayer that God might lead them to select the proper name, Mr. Knights rose from his knees and said, "We shall be called Gideons." He read the 6th and 7th chapters of Judges and showed the reason for adopting the name Gideons. Gideon was a man who was willing to do exactly what God wanted him to do, irrespective of his own judgment as to the plans or results. Humility, faith, and obedience were his great elements of character. This is the standard that the Gideon Association is trying to establish in all of its members, each man to be ready to do God's will at any time, at any place, and in any way that the Holy Spirit leads. And so they adopted the name Gideon's. We began our study of Gideon, the judge, last week at the beginning of Judges chapter 6, for those of you who weren't here or weren't able to follow along on radio or television or streaming, I feel like we need to just recap a little bit of what we went over last week. The book of Judges is this book that has a repeating cycle, as you know, and in my Bible I've written four R's, this repeating cycle. We have the rebellion, retribution, repentance, restoration, rebellion, retribution, repentance, restoration. And if you look in the very beginning of Judges chapter 6 from last week, we see the rebellion in verse 1. Then the sons of Israel did what was evil in the sight of the Lord. We see the retribution beginning in 6:1b. And the Lord gave them into the hands of Midian for 7 years, and the power of Midian prevailed against Israel, etc. And it goes on down through the first 5 verses. Then we see repentance in verse 6. So Israel was brought very low because of Midian, and the sons of Israel cried out to the Lord. We see the repentance. And then beginning in verse 7, all the way through the rest of chapter 6, all of chapter 7, and all of chapter 8, we see the restoration. And then, if you look at the very end of chapter 8, just so you know I'm not making this up, chapter 8, verses 32 through 35, and Gideon the son of Joash died at a ripe old age and was buried in the tomb of his father Joash in Ophrah. Then it came about as soon as Gideon was dead that the sons of Israel again played the harlot with the Baals and made Baal-berith their god. Thus the sons of Israel did not remember the Lord their God, who had delivered them from the hands of all their enemies on every side, nor did they show kindness to the household of Jerubbaal, that is Gideon, according to all that. So the cycle starts over again. Rebellion. And if we picked up in chapter 9, we'd have retribution, repentance, restoration. And that, in the summary, is how the book of Judges rolls. Okay? Well, in our particular case, chapters 6, 7, and 8, the instrument of retribution, as you will remember, were the Midianites. And James did a good job of introducing the Midianites to us last week. Remember, they weren't the typical come in and conquer and take the nation people. They were raiders. They were traders. They were herdsmen. They were nomadic. They were hit and run. They were like the Apaches of the Old West. They didn't fight fair. And we see the Midianites very early in Scripture. If you recall, when Joseph was sold into slavery by his brothers, y'all remember that part of the story? You remember who it was? It was what caravan it was coming by? It was Midianites who were coming by that Joseph was sold into slavery. So they were slave traders and had no compunction about buying people and selling them somewhere else. So they were the instrument of retribution that God used when the people of Israel, when his children, had rebelled. The instrument of restoration in these chapters is going to be the judge, the man, Gideon. And if you remember last week, when we first found Gideon, where did we find him? We found him hiding out in the bottom of a wine press, throwing grain into the air, trying to get enough air to blow the chaff away so that he'd have the kernels. But of course, down in a wine press, I love my neighborhood. I live in Rocky Ridge, but we live in a valley. Janie and I can go for a walk, and as soon as we clear our neighborhood, we've got this nice breeze that blows on us. And when we walk down into a little depression, and we can't get any wind for anything unless it's a storm, which we had yesterday. Well, Gideon was standing there in the bottom of a wine press doing his best to get the chaff to blow away so he could have good seed. And that's where what we're told is the angel of the Lord, which really is a theophany. It's an incarnation version of God. Some people, James Scott being one of them last week, even suggested it was an incarnation of Jesus Christ himself. Maybe. But anyway, the angel of the Lord finds him in Ophrah, down in the wine press. And that's where we have this famous verse 12, and the angel of the Lord appeared to him and said to him, "The Lord is with you, O valiant warrior." James suggested that is evidence of God's sense of humor, which may well be. I mean, he certainly wasn't a valiant warrior at that point. But I want to suggest an alternative theory. It may be that sometimes God sees us for what we can be or will be and not what we are at the moment. And we can certainly pray to that end, can't we? And I offer you a verses from 2 Corinthians to back that theory up. 1 Corinthians chapter 1, verses 26 through 29. Paul talking to the church at Corinth. "For consider your calling, brethren, that there were not many wise according to the flesh, not many mighty, not many noble. But God has chosen the foolish things of the world to shame the wise, and God has chosen the weak things of the world to shame the things which are strong. And the base things of the world and despised God has chosen, the things that are not, that he may nullify the things that are, that no man should boast before God." I think God chose exactly who he intended to choose, that no man may boast before God. That's part of the story of Gideon. There, the Gaither vocal band had a song that was fairly popular way back in the day, "Little Is Much." Remember that song? Little is much when what? When God is in it. And I offer up Gideon's International. I just told you a little bit of its beginning. They publicize it. The two guys publicize it. They're convinced that God is in it. They throw a meeting. One more person shows up. And yet, we know what Gideon's International has become today. Little is much when God is in it. Then in verse 13 through 16 last week, James walked us through, once the Lord had called Gideon, Gideon demurs. He protests. This reminded me of what Moses did in the burning bush when Moses was called at the burning bush. It's kind of human nature. Gideon does the same thing. And then in verses 17 through 24, Gideon asked for a sign. And this won't be the only time he asked for a sign. He asked for a sign. And we went through the passage where he ran and he made an offering. And the angel of the Lord touched his staff to the rock. And the rock caught on fire and it burned everything up. That's a pretty good sign. And so Gideon's like, "All right, I got this." And so then in verses 18 through 32, we have his first act of obedience, which was not to go to war against the Midianites. The first thing the angel of the Lord asked him to do is, "Good, Gideon, now I want you to go tear down your father's Baal and cut down his Asherah pole, and I want you to build your own altar to me, and I want you to take one of your father's bulls and I want you to sacrifice it to me." Did Gideon do it? Do you remember from the story last week? He did. He did it at night. Gideon's a complicated person. He shows great faith, and yet, like all of us, there are times when he struggles in his faith, and he struggles in fear. I like that about the Bible. It never sugarcoats. It makes it relatable to us as human, our own human nature. So, anyway, that's his first act of obedience, but he does so at night. So, that raises the question, by the way, was Gideon a man of great faith? He was. As a matter of fact, I had forgotten that in the faith chapter of Hebrews, when the writer of Hebrews is starting to wind down a little bit and he stopped telling stories about people in particular, in Hebrews chapter 11, verse 32, he says, "And what more shall I say? For time will fail me if I tell of Gideon, Barak, Samson, Jephthah, of David, and Samuel the prophets? Well, shoot, to be lumped in with David is pretty good company, isn't it? And you notice there are some other judges in this list that he says time would fail me if I tried to list them all. And yet we see his moments where he has a weakened faith and he has fear. But he's still willing to be God's instrument, and that brings us to where James Scott dropped us off last week at verse 33. So open your Bibles, if you will, to Judges chapter 6, beginning in verse 33. Then all the Midianites and the Amalekites and the sons of the east assembled themselves, and they crossed over and camped in the valley of Jezreel. Pause. Now, I didn't have time to look this up, but this seems to be a little out of character for what we know about the Midian. The Midianites being the raiders, the strike and slash and burn and leave. Looks like there were several armies that assembled here. May have been a little bit of out of character for them. Verse 34, so the Spirit of the Lord came upon Gideon. If you read that, I read that translated literally, that means the Spirit of the Lord clothed Gideon. The Spirit of the Lord was put on. And he blew a trumpet, and the Abiezrites were called together to follow him. This is not the same kind of indwelling of the Holy Spirit that we as Christians received ever since Pentecost, where it's a permanent indwelling of the Holy Spirit. In the Old Testament, we often see the Spirit of the Lord coming on and being with someone, but it doesn't have that permanent type of nature. Verses 35 through 40. And he, being Gideon, sent messengers throughout Manasseh, and they also were called together to follow him. And he sent messengers to Asher, Zebulun, and Naphtali, and they came up to meet him. Then Gideon said to God, if thou wilt deliver Israel through me, as thou hast spoken, behold, I will put a fleece of wool on the threshing floor. If there is dew on the fleece only, and it is dry on the ground, then I will know that thou wilt deliver Israel through me, as thou hast spoken. And it was so. When he arose early the next morning and squeezed the fleece, he drained the dew from the fleece, a bowl full of water. Verse 39. Then Gideon said to the Lord, do not let thine anger burn against me, that I may speak once more. Please let me make a test once more with the fleece. Let it now be dry on the fleece, but let there be dew on the ground. And God did so that night. For it was dry only on the fleece, and dew was on the ground. Everybody has all kinds of theories about the fleece. Many people suggest that the first test with the fleece was nothing more than what

wake up and my fleece socks are sopping wet, but so is the ground. So I don't know. The fact that he was, I don't know how big this fleece was. I don't know. But the fact when he squeezed it out, there was a whole bowl full of water. If that's significant, I don't know. But then Gideon asked to reverse the test and asked the Lord to make the fleece dry and the ground dewy, and God accommodates him on both of them. I don't think the test is so much important as the fact that we have these two tests. And my question here is, was Gideon being discerning, or was he being disobedient at this point? Was he being discerning, careful? I have this book at home. It's called Sacred Pace. It's about determining the will of God and taking his sacred pace. Well, about half of it to me sounds like slow walking and asking over and over again for confirmation that it's God's will. We see in verse 36, Gideon had the message clear, didn't he? Then Gideon said to God, "If thou wilt deliver Israel through me as thou hast spoken." He got the word, right? Look down in verse 39. He says, "Let me make a test once more." I mean, Gideon knew what he was doing. Was he being discerning, or was he being disobedient? As the Lord does so often, when I'm preparing a lesson in the weeks before, if I read the passage ahead of time, something comes across my way that I think is pertinent. And I think it was last Monday, Jim Dennison. Anybody y'all read the daily Jim Dennison article? Jim Dennison had an article. And in the article, Jim Dennison talks about how it's popular from the pulpit or for people to say, "God said it, I believe it, and that settles it," which sounds good, but Jim Dennison took issue with it. He said, no, that's not how it should be. It should be, "God said it, that settles it, whether I believe it or not." I thought that was a pretty good line by Jim Dennison. And then he goes on and talk about it. He gave a quote by Thomas A. Kempis that said, "Instant obedience is the only kind of obedience there is. Delayed obedience is disobedience. But God still honored his request." We're going to get to that. Why? Why did that? But I had a practical example. Our boys, John and Philip, were quite the gamers, still are when they were growing up. And it was not an uncommon event at all for this kind of conversation to happen about 6:30 at night.

supper's ready. Turn it off. Okay. 2 minutes later, I'm going to come turn that thing off. Okay, okay. And then finally they do it. Is delayed obedience disobedience? I think in some circumstances it certainly is. I think the risk is that God may put opportunities in front of us where delayed obedience is missed opportunity. Which, as Janie says, begs the question, why did God put up with it? Why did he honor Gideon's request? Why did he put up with Moses when Moses was hem-hawing at the burning bush? Why did he put up with Jonah when Jonah went the wrong direction, got on a boat and tried

lack of faith. It's just another evidence of the characteristic of grace that our God gives us over and over again. Should we test it? No. Should we respond immediately? Yes. But is our God patient and long-suffering? Yes, He is. God has given His assurance way back in verse 16 when He said, "But the Lord said to him, surely I will be with you, and you shall defeat Midian as one man." God told Gideon what was going to happen. Our response to that kind of a promise from God should be similar to Paul's in Romans chapter 8, verse 31. What then shall we say of these things? Paul has just spent the first 7.5 chapters of Romans explaining the theoretical principles of who God is, what He means to us. And then he starts off with exultant living. What then shall we say to these things? And his very first question is, if God is for us, who can be against us? We ought to be developing in our lives that culture of relying on God, such that that is our first response. Even when tough assignments come along, even when tragedies come along, even when we think we may be hearing it wrong and thinking, surely that can't happen. But if God is for us, who can be against us? So, now, Gideon is ready. He's had three tests, right? He's had the sign of the burned rock, fiery rock, fleece dry, fleece wet.

the scene is set up the way he wants it, and he wants to make sure that he's going to get the glory for what's about to come, and not Gideon. So we get to chapter 7, verses 1 through 8. Then Jerubbaal, that is Gideon, and all the people who were with him rose early and camped beside the spring of Herod, and the camp of Midian was on the north side of them by the hill of Morah in the valley. And the Lord said to Gideon, "The people who are with you are too many for me to give Midian into their hands, lest Israel become boastful, saying, 'My own power has delivered me.'" God straight up about why he's about to do what he's going to do. He's going to leave no room for any glory except for him. "Now therefore, come, proclaim in the hearing of the people, saying, 'Whoever is afraid and trembling, let him return and depart from Mount Gilead.'" So 22,000 people returned, but 10 remained. So obviously Gideon started out with 32,000 people that said, "Sign me up. I'm in for this war." All Gideon had to do was stand up and say, "Whoever is afraid and trembling, let him return and depart from Mount Gilead." And he lost 2/3 of his troops, down to 10,000. Verse 4. Then the Lord said to Gideon, "The people are still too many. Bring them down to the water, and I will test them for you there. Therefore it shall be that he of whom I say to you, 'This one shall go with you,' he shall go with you. But everyone of whom I say to you, 'This one shall not go with you,' he shall not go with you." So he, Gideon, brought the people down to the water. And the Lord said to Gideon, You shall separate everyone who laps the water with his tongue, as a dog laps, as well as everyone who kneels to drink. Now the number of people who lapped, putting their hand to their mouth, was 300. But all the rest of the people kneeled to drink water. A lot of speculation about what exactly this test was, why some of them were declared unqualified. Probably the most common, the one you've heard, is if you got down and you actually put your face in the stream, there was no way you could evidence watchfulness. While the ones who knelt but brought the water up like this evidenced watchfulness. I think that's a pretty good explanation. But the point is, if you look over in chapter 8, you see that the army opposing them were 135,000. So it started out 32,000 to 135,000, a ratio of 1 to 4, roughly. One Gideon warrior for every enemy warrior. After the first reduction, it went to 10 for 135,000. Obviously a 13 to 1 ratio, right? And then after it got down to 300, a 450 to 1 ratio. What's God doing? God told us what he's doing. This is going to be God's victory. James alluded to an elite SEAL team, where a small force, superior trained, can conquer a much larger force. This wasn't a SEAL team that Gideon went to fight with. Gideon went to fight with the Spirit of the Lord. Any of y'all ever play Risk, the board game Risk? Are you familiar with it? How do you win? Risk is a game where everybody puts armies on different countries of the world. You got a board that's the whole world, and you put your armies, set them out, and you attack other countries with your armies. Well, the way you win Risk is with superior numbers. You take a country that you have 20 armies on, and you attack a country with 2 armies on it, you're going to beat that country. And then you move your people over to that country, and then you attack another country. God has the exact opposite plan here. It's not superior numbers that he's using. I remember when

thanking him for a very narrow confirmation. He's President Trump's Secretary of Defense. And he talked about what he was going to do with the military. He said, we're going to restore the warrior ethos. We're going to rebuild the military. We're going to reestablish deterrence. And then he said this. He said, we don't want to fight wars, but if we need to fight them, we're going to bring overwhelming and decisive force to close with and destroy the enemy and to bring our boys home. I remember sitting in front of the TV going, yeah, that's the way to fight a war. This is the U.S. of A. We got bigger bombs. We got bigger guns. You know, if we're going to go get messed up in something, let's go get it done and get out of there. And that's what Pete Hegseth promised to do. Again, this concept of superior force. Gideon's army intentionally did not have superior force. But as we see, it had superior firepower. Not in the lanterns and the torches, but in the Holy Spirit that was with them. The reductions from 32,000 to 10,000. God doesn't use cowardly Christians to do great things, or Christians that sign up because of emotion, or Christians who sign up because of peer pressure and then when the call comes want to bail. God doesn't use that kind of a Christian. It's interesting, the pastor this morning had the parable of the soils for his sermon, and I think we can find the careless, the shallow heart. The shallow, we might be able to compare that to the shallow heart. And then when he reduced from 10,000 to 300, God doesn't use the careless Christian, the one who doesn't follow the Bible's instructions, read and meditate on God's word, doesn't pay attention to or care what he says or what situation he gets himself put into. That's the careless Christian. That can kind of be compared to the ones who just put their face straight down in the water. I don't know. Maybe that's a stretch. Like I say, sometimes when I'm sitting listening in church, I bring an analogy into the Sunday school lesson. But rather, God uses the committed Christian. Jonathan Edwards, remember him? He had that famous quote, said, resolved that all should live for the glory of God. But further resolved, if no one else will, I will.

same night it came about that the Lord said to him, Arise and go down to the camp, for I have given it into your hands. But if you are afraid to go down, go with Purah, your servant, down into the camp, and you will hear what they say. And afterward, your hands will be strengthened that you may go down against the camp. So he went with Purah, his servant, down to the outposts of the army that was in the camp. Now the Midianites and the Amalekites and all the sons of the east were lying in the valley as numerous as locusts, and their camels were without number, as numerous as the sands of the seashore. When Gideon came, behold, a man was relating a dream to his friend, and he said, Behold, I had a dream. A loaf of barley bread was tumbling into the camp of Midian, and it came to the tent, and it struck it so that it fell, and it turned it upside down so that the tent lay flat. And his friend answered and said, This is nothing less than the sword of Gideon, the son of Joash, the man of Israel. God has given Midian and all of the camp into his hands. And it came about, when Gideon heard the account of the dream and its interpretation, that he bowed in worship. And he returned to the camp of Israel, and he said, Arise, for the Lord has given the camp of Midian into your hands. The dream is fairly easy to interpret, and it's interpreted for us here in Scripture. Israel being a loaf of bread, but it's barley bread. What was barley bread in the Old Testament? It was the barely most edible kind of bread. The people didn't really like barley bread. They just assumed feed barley to their cattle as they would to themselves, but if you were really poor. And the Midianite fella who'd had the dream, or his neighbor, said, Yeah, it's those Israelites. They're about to come rolling into camp. When God asks us to do hard things, he doesn't leave us on our own. He doesn't stand back and say, Let's see how James does with this one. That's not how he rolls. He equips us. He encourages us. He comforts us. He tells us he's going to stay with us. He gives us the strength for the moment when we need it. He prepares the way. Think of Rahab and the spies at Jericho. God prepared the way there. He orchestrates things so that they happen the way he wants them to. I remember way back in the days when we used to have Tuesday night visitations. Remember, you'd come up to the church and you'd pair off in twos, and they'd give cards to people to go visit, first time visitors or people who just needed. And we would always pray that the Holy Spirit would go ahead of us. Go in advance of our visit, you know? That's a good thing to do. Maybe that's a good thing to do every morning. God, I'm about to get out of bed, put my feet on the ground. Have the Holy Spirit go ahead of me all day long and prepare the way so that I can see the things you want me to see, so that I'm empowered to do the things that you want me to do. Now, for the battle and the victory. Verses 19 through 22. So Gideon and the men who were with him came to the outskirts of the camp at the beginning of the middle watch. Yeah, that's right. And when they had posted the watch, and they blew the trumpets and smashed the pitchers which were in their hands, and when the three companies blew the trumpets and broke the pitchers, they held the torches in their left hands and the trumpets in their right hands for blowing, and cried, A sword for the Lord and for Gideon. And each stood in his place around the camp, and all the army ran, crying out as they fled. And when they blew 300 trumpets, the Lord set the sword of one against the other, even throughout the whole army. And the army fled as far as Bethshitta from Zerah, as far as the edge of Abel Meholah by Tabith, or something to that effect. Again, a very unorthodox battle strategy, right? We're going to spread 300 men in a circle around the camp. We're all going to yell at the same time. We're all going to smash our pitchers and show our lanterns at the same time. And then we're going to see what God's going to do for us. And what God did was throw the whole camp into turmoil. They ended up fighting each other in the dark, killing each other, and running off and fleeing. For what reason again?

just happened. So that when we read this story today, that's been preserved for us, nobody but God gets the glory for what he does when he works through us as his human agents. There's actually more to the story of Gideon in chapter 8. Our lesson book focused on chapter 6 and 7. We've now covered pretty much chapter 6 and 7. We know that Gideon does. If you go ahead and read chapter 8, and I encourage you to do so, you'll see that Gideon did some very good and very faithful things. They wanted to make him king, and he said, no, serve God. That's what the whole point of this was. But then he takes up a collection of gold, and he gets 350 ounces of gold, and he makes an ephah for himself. We don't really know what that is, but we know it turned into an idolatrous thing later on. When he's pursuing the remnant of the Midianites, he goes through a town of Succoth, and he asks for help from the people of Succoth, and they don't give it to him. And you can read chapter 8 and see what happened to the people of Succoth as a result of that. He does some petty things. He does some good things. Doesn't take away from him. Shows he's human. Shows he's a man of great faith who has moments of weakness. If we stay in step with God, if we ask God to reveal himself to us, if we ask him for opportunities, if we don't put him to the test over and over again when he does reveal himself to us, if we step out in faith and not in fear, and if we give God the glory, he will use us. That's kind of a summary of the moral of Gideon. Sometimes I think we as the church are back on our heels. We're defensive. We feel like the world is always bringing the fight to

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1: Good morning and welcome to worship at First Baptist. Let's stand and sing together this morning.

Well, amen. Amen to that. What a wonderful way to begin worship this morning at the First Baptist Church of Sulphur Springs. I am so thankful that you have made the worship of God a priority and you have entrusted us to lead you in worship. I do pray that the song we just lifted up, it was a prayer, a confession of your heart. I love that line, prone to wander, prone to leave the God I love. Can we all make that confession this morning? And can we all follow that confession with the prayer? Lord, here's my heart. Take it. Seal it for your court, for you alone. With that opening to our service, may that drive us to worship as we bow our hearts, we bow our lives before the one true God Almighty. And like I said a moment ago, I'm thankful that you were here. If you are visiting with us this morning, I would love for you to find a connect card somewhere in the pew in front of you. You can find that in paper form, or you can use the tap tag to get that form on your phone. If you fill out that connect card, we ask for just a bit of information. If you give us that bit of information, a church staff member will reach out to you this week. We'd love to find ways to get you plugged in to a small group Bible study and other aspects of the life of our church. In front of you is also a prayer card. If you're looking at the paper copy, the prayer card is on the opposite side of the connect card. Our church staff prays for you each week. And without a prayer card, we do that in a general way. And God hears and honors those prayers. But if you fill out a prayer request card, you give us a specific prayer request, our church staff will pray for you by name this week. We'd love the opportunity to do just that. And also in front of you is an offering envelope, or you can use that tap tag to give on your phone as well. I'd encourage you to give and give generously today. None of the ministries of this church could happen without the grace of God and your faithful giving to our church. So I'd encourage you to give today. Speaking of getting connected, I would love for the Rhodes family to stand for a brief moment. This is Tyler and Elizabeth Rhodes, boys, Ryder and Brock, and they have little Emma down in our preschool nursery area right now. They are standing before you, wanting to join our church. Can we welcome them? Tyler, Elizabeth, and Ryder are baptized believers, so they'll be joining our church by statement of faith. Thank you, Rhodes family. We've gathered here for the purpose of worship, and here's my prayer, that nothing, absolutely nothing, would keep us from worship. So as I tarry here for a brief moment more, let the worries of yesterday stay behind you. May the worries of tomorrow, keep them on hold. They'll get here soon enough. For this moment, may we direct our attention to the God who deserves our everything. If you're ready to worship, can I hear a big loud amen? Amen. Brady, please lead us.

Let's pray together. God, thank you for this morning, for a new day. And thank you for this opportunity that we have to gather together and worship you. God, I pray that we would give you our time, our attention, our affection. God, I pray that we would direct all of those things to you and you alone. God, thank you that we get to lean on one another and be there for one another and celebrate all that you've done in our lives and point the people around us to you and how you have shown up time and time again for us. Thank you most importantly for dying on our behalf and rescuing us from our own sin. We love you, we thank you, and we praise you this morning. And it's in your name that we pray.

Amen. Aren't you thankful that you made the decision to show up to church this morning? I'm thankful I showed up. If I didn't show up, you'd have got out of here a lot earlier today. But I'm glad we're all here. We now draw our attention to the Word of God. If you'd join me in a moment of prayer. Heavenly Father, we are grateful that we have had the privilege, the pleasure of gathering in this place to give you the worship which you deserve. We pray that it has been pleasing to you, that we have not voiced empty words. We pray that we have voiced true confessions of our heart, that our worship has been sincere. Father, we do pray that our worship would continue now as we open up your word and we seek to understand it and we seek to obey it. Lord, guide us. May your spirit lead us to truth. May your spirit work in our heart. May your spirit comfort and convict us. May our eyes be opened to our desperate need for the Savior we have in Jesus. May this time in your word make us more committed, passionate followers of your Son, Jesus. And Heavenly Father, I pray as the one with the task of preaching, and that this would not be about me, that this would be about you, that this would not be about my words, but this would be about your words delivered to us. May I be faithful to your words and helpful to your people. We all pray these things. In Jesus' name, amen. Today, we study the parable of the sower. Or as I prefer for this morning, the parable of the soil. More on that in a bit. It's a simple story about dirt that we find in Matthew 13. Yet, Jesus intends a simple story about dirt to provide for us a heart check. Our passage this morning is a large one, and it's a large passage of scripture that actually comes to us in three parts. First, a telling of the parable. Second, an explanation of why Jesus speaks in parables. And then third, a specific explanation of the parable. And to walk us through this large passage, I actually want to begin in that middle portion, a look at why Jesus speaks in parables. And we find that middle portion in Matthew 13, beginning at verse 10. Matthew 13, verse 10. If you're headed there, can I hear a

men. As you're headed there, I remind you of the truth that we find in Isaiah chapter 40, verse 8. The grass withers, the flowers fall, but the word of our God endures forever indeed. Matthew 13, we'll first look at verses 10 through 17, and the scripture reads, "The disciples came to him and asked, 'Why do you speak to the people in parables?' He replied," that's Jesus, of course, "he replied, 'Because the knowledge of the secrets of the kingdom of heaven has been given to you, but not to them. Whoever has will be given more, and they will have an abundance. Whoever does not have, even what they will have will be taken from them. This is why I speak to them in parables.'" And we get a couple of Old Testament quotations. "Though seeing, they do not see. Though hearing, they do not hear or understand. In them is fulfilled the prophecy of Isaiah: You will be ever hearing, but not never understanding. You will be ever seeing, but never perceiving. For this people's heart has become calloused. They hardly hear with their ears, and they have closed their eyes. Otherwise, they might see with their eyes and hear with their ears and understand with their hearts and turn, and I would heal them. But blessed are your eyes because they see, and your ears because they hear. For truly I tell you, many prophets and righteous people longed to see what you see, but did not see it, and to hear what you hear, but did not hear it." As we begin this passage, we ask the question that the disciples asked: why parables? Again, this passage, three sections. We just read the middle portion. Jesus has already told the parable. These disciples come to him and say, "Why do you speak like this?" And Jesus, through quotations from the prophet Isaiah, informs us that his parables function as an EKG. Is there anyone in the room that has had an EKG before? This procedure that allows a doctor to read the electronic signals coming from your heart in order to diagnose the condition of your heart. Parables are Jesus' frequent method of communication, and his simple stories were used to illustrate spiritual truths. Seeds and weeds and pearls and nets became vehicles to communicate spiritual truth. And as we just read, for some, parables opened eyes and opened ears. And for others, parables exposed spiritual darkness. And as we dive in to this big passage this morning, I pray that this parable would do the same for us. That this parable would expose the condition of our heart. That it would expose the condition of your heart, and then in turn that it would drive you
to Jesus. Why parables? So the condition of your heart can be exposed. Now join me in the reading of the parable. We'll look at verses 1 through 9. If you're still with me, can I hear a big loud amen? Matthew 13, now looking at verses 1 through 9. This picks up right where we were the last time I was before you, preaching the end of Matthew 12. Matthew 13, 1. That same day, Jesus went out of the house and sat by the lake. Notice this, verse 2. Such large crowds gathered around him that he got into a boat and sat in it while all the people stood on the shore. Then he told them many things in parables, saying, a farmer went out to sow his seed. As he was scattering the seed, some fell along the path, and the birds came and ate it up. Some fell on rocky places where it did not have much soil. It sprang up quickly because the soil was shallow. But when the sun came up, the plants were scorched and they withered because they had no root. Other seed fell among thorns, which grew up and choked the plants. Still, other seed fell on good soil, where it produced a crop 100, 60, or 30 times what was sown. Whoever has ears, let them hear. This is what I refer to this morning as the parable of the soil. Parable of the soil. I taught on this passage not long after I arrived in Sulphur Springs, and someone made it very clear to me that I was not from these parts because I put multiple syllables in soil and didn't refer to it as soul. They actually asked me, what do you change in your car every 3,000 miles? And I said, oil. And I said, no, that'd be oil. Yeah, what do you wrap a baked potato in? And I said, foil. And they said, no, that'd be foil. Parable of the soul. But Jesus refers to it as the parable of the sower. And of course, Jesus is right. Right? If it's referred to as the parable of the sower, it is indeed the parable of the sower. But for our gathering this morning, I want to focus upon the soil. To look less at the sower and more about the soil. But in reality, less about the dirt and more about our heart. Because when you read through the passage, it's the same sower. It's the same seed. But it hits different soil and brings about different responses. And the key to understanding this parable is to note how it begins and then how it ends. The beginning of Matthew 13, Jesus is speaking to a large crowd. So much so that we're told that he gets into a boat as an ancient magnification, amplification system, and has the large crowd stand on the shore. We're told that he teaches to all the people. But then we're told in verse 10, which we've read to
begin our morning. He's speaking to all the crowd, all the people, but the 12, his disciples, come in verse 10 and they press him. Why the parables? I mean, again, grasp this. I'm going to tarry here for a moment. Jesus is speaking to the large crowd. He's speaking to all the people. But then only his disciples come and press him for more. Only this curious, smaller group of disciples. And because this smaller, curious, spiritually hungry group comes to Jesus, in verse 18, which we will read in a moment, that group gets a private, personal explanation of the parable. So think about this. There was a large group that heard what we just read and were okay walking away confused. But there's a smaller group, a curious, a spiritually hungry group that wants to know more. They hear the parable and it awakens them. It stirs their curiosity. They want to know more, so they run to Jesus and they do indeed get an explanation. May we also be so curious. May we also be so spiritually hungry. May this group, the disciples right here, and every time we read the scripture throughout every day, may we not settle for hearing something and walking away spiritually confused. But may we run to Jesus and find answers. May we run to Jesus and find explanation. May we run to Jesus and find the one who died for our sins to provide us abundant and eternal life. A parable was told. It appears some were okay walking away spiritually confused. The smaller group, spiritually hungry disciples, press Jesus and they get an answer. We now read Jesus's answer, an explanation of the parable of the soil, found in verse 18, running through verse 23. If you're still with me, can I hear a big loud amen? If you're impressed at how fast I just covered 17 verses, can I hear another amen? I'm quite proud of myself as I'm looking at the clock right now. Verse 18. Listen then to what the parable of the sower means. When anyone hears the message about the kingdom and does not understand it, the evil one comes and snatches away what was sown in their heart. This is the seed sown along the path. The seed falling on rocky ground refers to someone who hears the word and at once receives it with joy. But since they have no root, they last only a short time. When trouble or persecution comes because of the word, they quickly fall away. The seed falling among the thorns refers to someone who hears the word, but the worries of this life and the deceitfulness of wealth choke
making it unfruitful. But the seed falling on good soil refers to someone who hears the word and understands it. This is the one who produces a crop yielding 160 or 30 times what was sown. This is the parable explanation. And I think we can understand it. Yeah, I think we just walked through it and say, you could say back to me, well, Pastor Jeff, that makes perfect sense. It does make sense, but I'm going to explain it to you anyway, because that's my job. Because Jesus explains it, and again, Jesus is always right. I'm not trying to corrupt the teaching of Jesus. I am, for us, trying to take it just another layer deep. And I'm going to do so through a series of questions that are going to come at you very quickly. My first question, do you have a hard heart? Do you have a hard heart? I want to connect the parable to the parable explanation and then quickly apply it to you. Jesus encountered hard hearts. And as I like to say, Jesus encountered hard hearts, and hard hearts are a dime a dozen today. In the telling of the parable, the hard heart is discussed in verse 4 as seed thrown along a path. Because the soil is hard, the seed sits on the top of it, which makes it very easy for birds to come and pick up the seed. Jesus, in giving the parable its spiritual meaning, compares the birds eating the seed to the evil one who comes and snatches that good news from hard-hearted people. So to take that a bit deeper, what makes for a hard heart? And we could come up with a long list of reasons. Some people's hearts are hardened by the way they were brought up as a kid. Some people's hearts are hardened by circumstances of life. Some people's hearts are hardened by getting their teeth kicked in by life one too many times. We could come up with a lot of circumstances why people have hard hearts. But spiritually speaking, hearts are hardened by sin. Now, the truth is, everyone sins. But what Jesus points out here is the evil one, he thrives on unconfessed, unrepented sin. He thrives on it. Unconfessed, unrepented sin turns a beating heart into a heart hard as stone. Therefore, that the gospel seed does not get planted in a hard-hearted person. But as Jesus says here, this parable and the telling of that parable should cause all of us to check the condition of our heart. Check the condition of your heart. Is it filled with unconfessed, unrepentant
sin? My next question, do you have a shallow heart? Jesus encountered shallow hearts, and shallow hearts are a dime a dozen today. In the telling of the parable, the shallow heart is discussed in verses 5 and 6 as seed thrown around and in rocky places. The plants will grow up quickly, but the sun will soon take them out because they're not rooted. They're not down deep enough. And Jesus, in giving the true spiritual meaning of the parable, describes the shallow heart as one who hears and receives the good news, the word of the kingdom, with great joy. But they soon fall away when things get difficult. To take that parable and its explanation a bit deeper, what makes for a shallow heart? I offer up to you, a shallow heart is made by a lack of discipleship. When we read our Gospels, the disciples accept the invitation of Jesus, come follow me. And the disciples, in following Jesus, they get taught, but they also get corrected and rebuked. They are also given countless opportunities for hands-on experience, which deepens

0: Jesus says that. That doesn't happen to everyone, but for the disciples, this period of discipleship 101 allows them to witness the beauty of the gospel, and it allows them to learn the lesson that Jesus is bigger and better than anyone or anything else. Check the condition of your heart. Are you truly being discipled? Yes, you may profess faith. Yes, you may attend church. But are you walking with Jesus? Are you walking with the church to the degree that you're being taught and instructed, but also corrected and rebuked? Are you getting refined in those moments of difficulty? Are you discipled? My next question, do you have a strangled heart? Do you have a strangled heart? Again, Jesus encountered strangled hearts, and strangled hearts are a dime a dozen today. In the telling of the parable, the strangled heart is discussed in verse 7 as seed thrown among thorns, which choke out the plants. Jesus, in the telling of the true spiritual meaning, describes the strangled heart as the one who allows worry and worldly riches to strangle life from them. Again, take that a level deeper. What makes for a strangled heart? I would offer up to you a lack of kingdom priorities. You can remember some time ago when we were in Matthew chapter 6, we heard that famous verse 33 where Jesus says, "But seek first his kingdom and his righteousness, and all these things will be given to you as well." Jesus was addressing people that worry about the things of life. And Jesus said, whoa, whoa, whoa, whoa. Seek the kingdom of God first, and everything else will fall into its rightful place. There are many who claim to follow Jesus, but when they claim to follow Jesus, they merely add Jesus to a long to-do list. And in a given day, following Jesus might fall at number 10 or 11. And as we all know, on to-do list, you never get down to 10 and 11. If we pursue the things of this world, we will always come up unsatisfied, unfulfilled, and in a constant state of worry. But if we seek God first, if we seek his kingdom, everything will fall into its rightful place. Check the condition of your heart. I ask the question, are your priorities in order? What needs to change today? Do you have a hard heart, a shallow heart, a strangled heart? It leads to the last condition that Jesus offers us. Do you have a receptive heart? Jesus encountered. He actually did. He did encounter receptive hearts. And receptive hearts can be found today. In the telling of the parable, the receptive heart is discussed in verse 8 as seed thrown among good soil that produced a fruitful crop. And Jesus, in giving the true spiritual meaning, describes the receptive heart as ones who hear, but then also understand, but who then also live the word of God. So then we have to ask the question, what makes for a receptive heart? A receptive heart is made by coming to God time and time again, and allowing God to mold and shape your heart. It's this repeated process of running to God and allowing Him to work on you, to work in you. As I said a few weeks ago, we can read our Bible every day, and we can read it with devotion, and we can read it with obedience, and we can read it in prayer. We can learn to hear the voice of our shepherd and then actually allow Him to lead us, as Psalm 23 says, to actually lead us to green pastures and still waters and His righteous path. And as we come to Him time and time again, hear me say this, there will be times when we are taught and instructed, and there will be times when we are corrected and rebuked. But every time we run to Him, He works on us more and more. And as God works on us, we produce fruit. Check the condition of your heart. Does your life produce Jesus-like fruit? I sprint to the finish now. As this parable tells us, some will hear the word of God and not understand. And for some, that is a terrifying thought. But hear me say this. Some will hear the word of God and not understand. But don't let that be you. Examine your heart. Or better yet, allow God to perform the EKG. I can tell you how that can be done. This is Psalm 26 verse 2. It's on the screen for you. Psalm 26 verse 2, where the psalmist says, "Test me, Lord, and try me. Examine my heart and my mind." Similar thought in Psalm 139 verse 23, where the psalmist says, "Search me, God, and know my heart. Test me and know my anxious thoughts." We can bow our lives before God Almighty right now, and we can allow Him to reveal to us the condition of our heart. And once the condition of your heart is revealed, run to the God who will embrace you with open arms. Let us pray. Heavenly Father, on behalf of everyone hearing the sound of my voice,
1: This has been the worship service, First Baptist Church, 116 Oak Avenue, Sulphur Springs, Texas. If you have prayer requests, email us at ssfbc.org.
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3: New information comes in every day about another data center wanting to be built in Texas and the challenges they face. City of Lavon, north of Rockwall, sits right on Lake Lavon. Their council just approving a 90-day moratorium on potential data center projects. They'd like more time to consider a proposed 79-acre hyperscale development so they can address community pushback over the power and water usage. In other news, a QTS data center company has agreed to the Texas standards that Governor Abbott has enforced about grid and resource protections. That company has four locations in Texas, one of them an active multi-facility mega campus in Irving, which oddly enough, the city of Irving getting a large portion of water from Cooper Lake. That site currently under a multi-building expansion, but they're incorporating water-efficient cooling systems and grid load management features to satisfy the new demands of Governor Abbott. QTS also owns sites in Fort Worth, Wilmer, which is south of Dallas, and down in San Antonio as well. Another company, Diode, recently pulling out of that Cedar Creek project, saying they could not meet the new criteria. Other companies trying to fall in line. Amazon and Google both issuing statements supporting Governor Abbott's new standards and committing to collaborate with Texas on grid reliability and resource protection. These new demands are all at the state level in an attempt to reduce strain on the power grid, as well as conserve water, protect neighborhoods, and ensure full transparency. No word yet if these new guardrails for data center development are going to affect any plans locally, as concerned citizens in Sulphur Springs and Hopkins County await more information about the local project. A Texas appeals court upholds the state fair gun ban. The three-judge panel affirmed a lower court's ruling dismissing Attorney General Paxton's lawsuit against the city of Dallas and the State Fair of Texas, which is a private nonprofit organization. Paxton had argued that the fair's policy violated state law prohibiting local government entities from banning licensed handguns in public spaces, as the 277-acre fair park grounds are owned by the city of Dallas. But since the nonprofit private organization that runs the state fair leases that acreage during the 24 days of the state fair, the appellate court ruled that those rules do not apply to private entities. This all started back in 2024 when state fair officials implemented a comprehensive ban on handguns following a 2023 shooting inside the fairgrounds during the fair that left three people injured. The current Attorney General Ken Paxton, who finishes his term at the end of this year because he's running for the U.S. Senate. His office is the one that challenged the ban of handguns inside the state fair and now has ultimately lost that contest. The 24-day run of the Texas State Fair this year starts September 25th.
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5: Here is your KSST KRVA FM weather. Seasonable hot and mostly dry conditions across the region, although it will be very muggy. Sunny and a high of 97. Factor in the humidity, though. The heat index value is going to make it feel up around 101. Clear and warm overnight. The morning low of 76. For Monday, sunny and a high again up in the upper 90s. I'm meteorologist.
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7: KSST has been reporting the news for Sulphur Springs and Hopkins County since 1947. We couldn't look to the future without remembering our past. These are the History and Heritage Files as compiled and presented by Bill Bradford prior to 2014.
8: These are the History and Heritage Files for the 9th day of August. On this day in 1945, we dropped our second nuclear bomb on Japan. Dewey Humphrey of Picton was also flying out of Tinian at the time. He'd earned a handful of air medals and a Distinguished Flying Cross at about age 20 for a Pathfinder mission, and flew a special mission after the second bomb, but before the surrender had been signed, dropping food and supplies to our troops captured by the Japanese.
9: They had marched them out on the field, had the spot marked. We went in low with full flaps, and I think we even put the landing gear down.
8: Yeah.
9: And our guns were still loaded, though, because it hadn't been signed. The armistice hadn't been signed yet. They had agreed not to shoot at us.
8: And you came back across Hiroshima.
9: It looked pretty well clean. It looked like just a big circle,
8: yeah.
9: You know, a big circular area. And out to the outer edge, the buildings were still standing.
8: Yeah.
9: They were, some of them were burned a little, but... And in the center area, the only thing I could see, there was some twisted steel sticking up in places.
8: Yeah.
9: Most of the walls were down on everything. It was almost clean. It was just blowed all to pieces.
8: It was his final mission. On this day in the year 1920, City Park, Sulphur Springs, during the Old Settlers Reunion, Sulphur Springs and Brenham's amateur baseball teams, with college players recruited from all across the north part of the state and some out of Oklahoma, started a five-game series to determine the state championship. We think Sulphur Springs won. On this day in 1956, Dewey Estes brought in the first bale of cotton of the year, weighed 545 pounds, temperature that day 105 degrees. That was back when the Chamber of Commerce used to auction off the first bale of cotton on the downtown square. This day in 1960, the new Hopkins County United Way set a budget of $29,000. Eight agencies in the fund. Charlie Carruthers, chairman of the screening committee, along with J. Frank Lewis, Mrs. Earl St. Clair, and Mrs. Harold Morris and John Carruthers. This day in 1962, the 49th Armored Division was released from active duty at Fort Polk, Louisiana, and the members of Sulphur Springs Dog Company were able to come home. 10 months earlier, the division had been called to active duty by President Kennedy. It had something to do with the Russians. Mid-August 1987, it looked like Cooper Dam was actually going to be built after all. I flew over the site in a Corps of Engineers helicopter.
10: I chatted on the intercom as we flew along with Colonel John A. Schaffelberger, the new colonel of the project. Asked him about the contractor, if he was going to have to move dirt in, move dirt out, or move dirt around.
11: Will he reshape it? Will he have to move dirt out? Will he just move dirt around? Will he move dirt in? How's he going to come in?
10: Ask the colonel how deep the lake was.
11: Depth up to normal flood pool for water supply, 54 feet. The top 6 feet are left vacant most of the time only to collect flood flow.
10: Earlier on the ground, the colonel had said the main contractor had been told have at
12: it. He has been given notice to proceed, which means he will be mobilizing his workforce for the next 6 weeks. The scheduled completion of this dam is in the summer of 1992.
8: That was August 87. They completed it 9 months early, closed the dam 28 September 91. It was full of water 6 months before their estimated completion from the Heritage Files.
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15: Today, on the 9th day of August, we have these people having birthdays. Happy birthday, Gary Sutherland, Wendy Williams, Dusty Sheffield, Jamie House. Brian Sparks has a birthday today, so does Joe Jennings, Shalaya Moore, Mike Zabo, Geraldine Huckabee. Happy birthday, Judge Eddie Northcutt. Stacy Norton has a birthday, so does David Lee Wright, James Larry Davis, Larry Riley, Nan Cunningham, Mickey Adair. Happy birthday, Brooks Hooper, Bridget Crabtree, Bill Sawyer, Kathy Jones. Juanita Hammond has a birthday today, so does Ava Nelms, Kevin Tutt, Joy Kirkpatrick, Jacob Landers, and Marvin Dial. Happy birthday to all of you folks who have your birthdays today on August 9th.
16: I'm Dr. Mike Lenore with the African American Wellness Project. There are now 3 vaccines available to battle the coronavirus, with others on the way. Vaccination is the only way to protect against getting the infection. But African Americans are getting fewer vaccinations. That's a choice I wouldn't make. Before you choose not to get a coronavirus vaccine, make certain you have the latest information from the CDC. And for more on how COVID-19 affects people of color, go to our website at aawellnessproject.org.
17: With an Ag Minute, I'm Chelsea Wade. A Texas A&M AgriLife Extension specialist says cattle prices may not have reached their peak yet.
18: Livestock economist David Anderson says tight cattle supplies and continued strong beef demand could push prices even higher. Anderson says U.S. beef production is expected to decline this year and next, and potentially into 2028. Drought across the Great Plains, higher input costs, interest rates, and market uncertainty continue to slow efforts to rebuild the cattle herd. Herd expansion may be starting, but Anderson says it'll take time. USDA's July cattle report indicated about 100,000 heifers had been held back, an early sign producers may be beginning to rebuild. Anderson says fed cattle, currently averaging around $230 a hundredweight, could reach $243 to $245 next quarter and potentially climb above $250 in 2027. Kurt Lewis, TSN News.
17: And this has been an Ag Minute. I'm Chelsea Wade, TSN News.
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2: In obituary news, Mary Jane Sherman, age 80, of Sulphur Springs, passed away Wednesday, July 29th, surrounded by loved ones. She was born October 5th, 45, to Charles Edward Brennan and Minnie Olive Brake Brennan in Urbana, Ohio. Mary loved to sew, crochet, enjoyed watching crime documentaries, and she was a devout Catholic and adored spending time with her family. Survived by her daughter, Amy Wilburn, and her husband, Chris of Sulphur Springs, brother Dennis Brenham of Las Vegas, Nevada, Patrick Brenham of Huber Heights, Ohio, Sister Martha LeVon Bonnie Kearns and husband Richard of Urbana, Ohio, and Judith Ann Fitwater of Urbana, Ohio, Sisters-in-law Janice Brandenham of Michigan City, Indiana, and Roberta Bobby of Urbana, Ohio, as well as many nieces and nephews, preceded in death by her parents, brothers Charles Edward Brennan Eddie Jr., John Daniel Brennan Sr., and Thomas Matthew Brennan.
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0: hope you like that one. All weekend long, we're giving you two for one. 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One great song. 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
10: 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It appears by its own numbers, the U.S. government seems insolvent. It's reported that the Treasury shows about $6 trillion in assets and over $47 trillion in liabilities. 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

0: ready to do it? Duet? Great singers sound wonderful on their own, but put two of them together, and the results can be incredible. My endless love. We're proving it all weekend as we feature big hits from two artists together on a dynamic duos weekend. Here, have another hit.
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0: 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They may not be superheroes, but they do have super skills. You're in the middle of a dynamic duos weekend. 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

0: This weekend, we're featuring songs by two artists who go great together. Just like peanut butter and jelly. Like Batman and Robin. Like shoes and socks. Like mac and cheese. Like movies and popcorn. Pen and paper. Hugs and kisses. Milk and cookies. Oh, well, you get the idea. You're in the middle of a dynamic duos weekend. How about another dynamic hit?
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0: like that last song? Well then, stick around, because we're playing hits that feature two great artists together all weekend long. It's a dynamic duos weekend, and there's more on the way.
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0: happens when two great singers walk into a recording studio? They walk out with a hit song. That's what. And we're playing those hits all weekend long. In fact, here's another one right now on a Dynamic Duos Weekend.
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1: Good offensive season. 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

0: 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My endless love. We're proving it all weekend as we feature big hits from two artists together on a dynamic duos weekend. Here, have another hit.
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0: 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They may not be superheroes, but they do have super skills. You're in the middle of a dynamic duos weekend. Stick around for more.
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9: The U.S. Treasury quietly released its official financial report for 2025. It appears by its own numbers, the U.S. government seems insolvent. It's reported that the Treasury shows about $6 trillion in assets and over $47 trillion in liabilities. Add it all up, and it looks like the U.S. owes more than $130 trillion it doesn't have. 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

0: This weekend, we're featuring songs by two artists who go great together, just like peanut butter and jelly, like Batman and Robin, like shoes and socks, like mac and cheese, like movies and popcorn, pen and paper, hugs and kisses, milk and cookies. Well, you get the idea. You're in the middle of a dynamic duos weekend. How about another dynamic hit?
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1: Private schools across Texas are reporting a massive surge in applications and new enrollments as the state officially kicks off its inaugural $1 billion education savings account program ahead of the 2026-27 academic year. The Texas Education Freedom Accounts represents the largest day one school choice initiative in American history. TEFA provides eligible families with state funds roughly $10,470 per year for private school tuition, with additional allocations of up to $30,000 for students with special needs and $2,000 for homeschool students to customize their children's education. More than 100,000 students were awarded funding for the program's inaugural year, driving record-setting demand that has left administrators at independent and faith-based schools scrambling to expand capacity. For parents, the funds represent a long-awaited shift in educational flexibility. State guidance allows the accounts to cover private tuition, to approve textbooks, standardized testing, private tutoring, and specialized therapies. Proponents led by state leaders who championed the measure framed the program as a major win for parental rights and educational access. However, public school advocates and rural coalition groups remain concerned about the long-term impact on local school districts. Under Texas' average daily attendance funding model, public school districts lose state funding whenever a student transfers out.
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0: 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They walk out with a hit song. That's what. And we're playing those hits all weekend long. In fact, here's another one right now on a Dynamic Duos Weekend.
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11: 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It appears by its own numbers, the U.S. government seems insolvent. It's reported that the Treasury shows about $6 trillion in assets and over $47 trillion in liabilities. 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

0: ready to do it? Duet? Great singers sound wonderful on their own, but put two of them together, and the results can be incredible. My endless love. We're proving it all weekend as we feature big hits from two artists together on a dynamic duos weekend. Here, have another hit.
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0: This weekend, we're showcasing some of the best musical duos known to humankind. They may not be superheroes, but they do have super skills. You're in the middle of a dynamic duos weekend. 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

0: 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Well, you get the idea. You're in the middle of a dynamic duos weekend. How about another dynamic hit?
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0: 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Well then, stick around, because we're playing hits that feature two great artists together all weekend long. It's a dynamic duos weekend, and there's more on the way.
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0: happens when two great singers walk into a recording studio? They walk out with a hit song. That's what. And we're playing those hits all weekend long. In fact, here's another one right now on a Dynamic Duos Weekend.
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0: 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Two great artists. 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
1: Your KSST KRVA FM weather calls for clear skies and warm conditions overnight with a very light southerly breeze. The daybreak low of 76. For Monday, sunny and hot again with the high up around 99. I think that's about where we'll stay through midweek with a pretty quiet weather pattern. I'm meteorologist Jared Cirillo with your weather forecast on KSST and KRVA FM.
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0: ready to do it? Duet? Great singers sound wonderful on their own, but put two of them together, and the results can be incredible. My endless love. We're proving it all weekend as we feature big hits from two artists together on a dynamic duos weekend. Here, have another hit.
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0: 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They may not be superheroes, but they do have super skills. You're in the middle of a dynamic duos weekend. 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
14: 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It's reported that the Treasury shows about $6 trillion in assets and over $47 trillion in liabilities. 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
2: As hunters and anglers prepare for the upcoming seasons across Texas, they'll face significant changes at the point of sale as updated regulations are now in place for those 17 and older when they renew or purchase a new hunting or fishing license. According to Texas Parks and Wildlife, the changes are to address two long-standing challenges. One is to prevent pricing fraud, so some out-of-state folks don't sneak in and buy an in-state license, you understand. The other is something they call field enforcement synergy. That has something to do with the identification you're carrying out in the field matches the identification that you use to buy that hunting license. The new requirements to buy your hunting and fishing license includes actually being physically present when buying the license. That means you can't send your license to somebody else and have them do it. Texas residents must present an unexpired driver's license. Non-residents have different requirements based on the buyer's home state. Individuals holding temporary or limited-term driver's licenses must provide some secondary documentation, such as a passport, birth certificate, or even a Texas handgun license will work. Those under 17 are exempt from the identification validation requirement. You can find out more by looking for this story on my website at KSSTradio.com. Just look for the headline, Texas implements strict new ID verification rules for hunting and fishing licenses.
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0: This weekend, we're featuring songs by two artists who go great together, just like peanut butter and jelly, like Batman and Robin, like shoes and socks, like mac and cheese, like movies and popcorn, pen and paper, hugs and kisses, milk and cookies. Well, you get the idea. You're in the middle of a dynamic duos weekend. How about another dynamic hit?
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Sunday evening at the First Baptist Church of Sulphur Springs. As I like to say on Sunday evenings, I know that you could be somewhere else doing something else, and I'm thankful that you have made the decision to be here tonight to gather with brothers and sisters in the Lord in order to worship the one true God Almighty. We just sang a few songs about the beauty and the truth of eternal life. You know, some time ago, there was this expression that made its way around that we church people are so heavenly minded that we're no earthly good. And I just don't buy it. There's a reality that because of Jesus, we have abundant life now and eternal life to come. Because of our faith in Jesus, we live like Jesus now with the full expectation and hope of heaven. Jesus has called you to do work right here and now. And he's given you the promise that you will either die and then see him face

spiritual truth and reality of Jesus matters right now and for all of eternity. Amen. I'm thankful that you're here tonight. I pray that because of your presence here tonight, your eyes are opened even more to the goodness and faithfulness of God. I pray that because of your presence here tonight, that God grabs a hold of you and draws you close, draws you closer. My prayer is that because of your presence here tonight, you will be filled with a hunger and a thirst to do the work of God and to worship the one true God even as we leave this place. Let me lead us in a moment of prayer. Heavenly Father, I'm thankful for this group gathered behind me that are putting their gifts to work tonight to lead us in worship. And Heavenly Father, I'm thankful for the group in front of me who have put their evening on hold to be here tonight to encourage one another and to worship you. Father, I'm thankful that you allow us to be a part of your church. And Heavenly Father, we take a moment now to acknowledge how good you are to us. You provide for our every need. You provide for our earthly, physical needs, from food and shelter and clothing to family and to friends. You provide for our spiritual needs. You cover us with your mercy and your grace and your compassion and your forgiveness of sin. You provide us abundant life right here and now, and you provide us eternal life with you in heaven.

we are prone to wander. Wander away from you, the God we love. So Heavenly Father, tonight we pray, take our hearts and seal them for you. May our worship tonight be pleasing to you. May our worship tonight deepen our affection for you. May our worship tonight drive us to deeper faith. Father, I pray that what we do here tonight drives us to seek you and worship you and obey you in the week ahead. Father, we pray that this service would be pleasing to you, and that you would use it to shape us, and that you would use this service to press your will deep into our hearts. May this service be used for your glory. And Heavenly Father, we pray these things, so thankful for the gift of prayer. We pray these things in the mighty and powerful

Amen. Yet again, I am thankful for that group that just stood before us and led us in worship. As we now draw our attention to the Word of God, if you would join me in a moment of prayer. Heavenly Father, we are thankful for the worship we have experienced tonight. We pray that it has flowed from grateful hearts, that our songs, that our prayers have been true confessions of our hearts. We pray that our worship has been pleasing to you. And Father, we do pray that our worship would not now come to an end because we have stopped singing. May our time of worship continue as we open up your word and you speak to us through it. In the words of our Savior Jesus, may we have the ears to hear.

final chapters in the book of Genesis. We've been traveling through the story of Joseph. We have watched Joseph's dream become a nightmare, and we have witnessed it get even worse. And now tonight, we'll see that when it rains, it pours. Joseph has moved from the pit to the palace, and he's now moved from the palace to the prison, from the pit to the palace to the prison. When we gathered last time around the book of Genesis, we asked the question, how do people of faith live when it gets even worse? Now we ask, what happens when it gets worse than worse? What happens when it pours? How do people of faith respond? We'll see how Joseph responds in the chapter of Genesis 40, but we will pick it up at the tail end of Genesis 39, just so we can keep the story in order in our minds. If you would join me, Genesis 39, we'll pick the story up at verse 20. Genesis 39, verse 20. If you're headed there, can I hear a big loud amen? It counts as an amen. Not necessarily big and loud, but I'll take it. You know, Sunday evening, I'll take what I can get. As you're headed to the end of Genesis 39, I remind you of the truth that we find in Isaiah chapter 40, verse 8. The grass withers, the flowers fall, but the word of our God endures forever. We'll read the tail end of Genesis 39 and all of Genesis 40. Genesis 39, 20. Joseph's master took him and put him in prison, the place where the king's prisoners were confined. But while Joseph was there in the prison, the Lord was with him. He showed him kindness and granted him favor in the eyes of the prison warden. So the warden put Joseph in charge of all those held in the prison, and he was made responsible for all that was done there. The warden paid no attention to anything under Joseph's care, because the Lord was with Joseph and gave him success in whatever he did. Into chapter 40. Some time later, the cupbearer and the baker of the king of Egypt offended their master, the king of Egypt. Pharaoh was angry with his two officials, the chief cupbearer and the chief baker, and put them in custody in the house of the captain of the guard, in the same prison where Joseph was confined. The captain of the guard assigned them to Joseph, and he attended them. After they had been in custody for some time, each of the two men, the cupbearer and the baker of the king of Egypt, were being held in prison, had a dream the same night, and each dream had a meaning of its own. Verse 6, when Joseph came to them the next morning, he saw that they were dejected. So he asked Pharaoh's officers who were in custody with him in his master's house, "Why do you look so sad today?" "We both had dreams," they answered, "but there is no one to interpret them." Then Joseph said to them, "Do not interpretations belong to God? Tell me your dreams." So the chief cupbearer told Joseph his dream. He said to him, "In my dream, I saw a vine in front of me, and on the vine were three branches. As soon as it budded, it blossomed, and its clusters ripened into grapes. Pharaoh's cup was in my hand, and I took the grapes, squeezed them into Pharaoh's cup, and put the cup in his hand." "This is what it means," Joseph said to him. "The three branches

Within 3 days, Pharaoh will lift up your head and restore you to your position. And you will put Pharaoh's cup in his hand, just as you used to do when you were his cupbearer. But when all goes well with you, remember me and show me kindness. Mention me to Pharaoh and get me out of this prison. I was forcibly carried off from the land of the Hebrews, and even here I have done nothing to deserve being put in a dungeon. When the chief baker saw that Joseph had given a favorable interpretation, he said to Joseph, I too had a dream. On my head were 3 baskets of bread, and the top basket were all kinds of baked goods for Pharaoh. But the birds were eating them out of the basket on my head. This is what it means, Joseph said. The 3 baskets are 3 days. Within 3 days, Pharaoh will lift

feast for all his officials. He lifted up the heads of the chief cupbearer and the chief baker in the presence of his officials. He restored the chief cupbearer to his position so that he once again put the cup into the Pharaoh's hand. But he impaled the chief baker, just as Joseph had said to them in his interpretation. The chief cupbearer, however,

amen to that portion of the book of Genesis. From it, I've got two words for you this evening. And the first is this: God provides faithful people. Hopefully that's you and me. God provides faithful people with opportunity.

Genesis chapter 40 provides more dreams. Joseph's story has already included a dream. What we've just read is the second of what will be three dream stories in the life of Joseph. When we gather again to hear that third dream story,

for that. But this chapter, while it includes dreams, has an emphasis not so much on dreams, but on timing of events. I want to draw your attention to a few indicators of timing of events. Back in the beginning of chapter 40 verse 1, we get this time indicator of sometime later. The end of 39, Joseph has been placed into prison. God has with him. God has granted him success. And then we're told in 40 verse 1, sometime later. We're told in 40 verse 4, after they had been in custody for some time. Sometime later. After they had been in custody for some time. This stands in contrast to verse 14 where Joseph says, "But when all goes well with you, remember me and show me kindness. Mention me to Pharaoh and get me out of this prison." And then in that last verse, verse 23, we find out he forgot him. We will see in chapter 41, that Joseph will spend another 2 years in prison. Or as Joseph described it, down in a dungeon. Now, if you've been following with us through Joseph's story, we know that this is undeserved.

unfair, extended punishment. After a move from the pit where his brothers placed him, after a move from the pit to a palace, Joseph has now moved from a palace to a prison for an undeserved, unfair, extended period of time. Now, after a move from a pit to a palace to a prison, there are many possible reactions. As we walk through this passage tonight, I just want to return to two possible and common reactions. One, many people would pout at the pity party. Many. In prison. Can you imagine this? Many of us would pout at the pity party. 2 years at least. It's longer than 2 years, but 2 years. Undeserved, unfair, extended punishment. Many people would spend endless days rehearsing and reciting countless woe is me. That's one reaction. Another reaction is many people would point out the problems. They'd spend endless days creating endless lists of all that had gone wrong, all the ways that they had been done wrong. You know, the old hymn says, count your many blessings, name them one by one. Many of us would count our many problems.

how should a person of faith react? How should a person of faith respond? How does a person of faith live when it gets even worse than worse? How does a person of faith live

problems is for a person of faith to actually respond in faith. And this is where I get to insert here for these next few moments one of Pastor Jeff's greatest hits. This is something you've heard before. You're going to hear it again. Faith. I say faithful people have opportunities for faith. And you might want to ask the question, well, Pastor Jeff, what does that mean? When you've been moved from a pit to a palace to prison, how do you respond in faith? Well, here's my definition of faith. You've heard it before. You'll hear it again now. And it's on the screen for you. Biblical faith is standing on the promises of God and trusting in the character of God. When you're in the pit or in the prison, when you experience undeserved, unfair, extended, unfavorable circumstances, you could pout. You could point out the problems, or you could plant your feet firmly on the promises of God. You can trust, you can lean in to the very character of the good God Almighty. Again, I've told you this before, I'll tell you it again. According to one count, there are 5,467 promises in our Bible. 5,467, and we can trust God for each one of them. And as we stand on His promises, and as we lean into His character, we experience Him as our provider, our creator, our sustainer, and our redeemer.

life pouring down upon him. But this point in Joseph's story, this point in his life, is part of God's promise. The events that unfold in Genesis 40 are a partial fulfillment of the promise made way back in Genesis 12, which states that Abraham's family will be a blessing to the nations. The events that happen in Genesis 40, the events that unfold, yes, even with Joseph in prison, are a partial fulfillment of the dream he had in chapter 37, which indicate that there will come a time when many will bow before him. This prison stint

And I love the Joseph story. As the story unfolds, as each layer in the story unfolds, we see Joseph as a man of character and integrity. But I do love, in our passage tonight, we do get a bit of the humanity of Joseph creep in. He knows he's done a good thing, and he says,

this place. Yes, Joseph's a man of faith, but he's still a man. In these moments, we could pout at the pity party, we can point out our problems, or we can actually demonstrate faith. Scripture records Joseph's response. I tell you, I don't want Scripture recording my moments. I don't want Scripture recording my pit moments or my prison moments. I'm man enough to tell you that I can sound pretty bold and courageous and full of faith when I've got a microphone, right? Talk to these three people on the front row and you'll hear a bit more of my pit and prison moments. The Scripture's not calling us to be perfect in pit and prison moments. But the God behind the Scripture is calling us to faith.

at the pity party? Do you point out the problems? Or do you see an opportunity for faith? That brings me to our second point for this evening. It builds off the first, that faithful people seize opportunities to demonstrate faith, right? God gives faithful people opportunities, and faithful people seize those opportunities to demonstrate faith. The opportunity arrived, as we read moments ago, for Joseph when two fellow prisoners had dreams. It's very interesting how this unfolds. These two new prisoners are noticed by Joseph. He notices that they look sad. This is again a very interesting note in our scriptures. Again, if I'd been in the pit, to the palace, to the prison, I don't know if I'm looking at or caring for anyone else but me. But here's Joseph seizing an opportunity to demonstrate faith. He's actually aware, observant, discerning the attitude of other people. They look sad. Joseph pressed the situation, finds out that they've had dreams. He asks the question, don't interpretations belong to God? Tell me your dreams. Now let's take a pause there. Imagine, Joseph, just play along with me. Imagine with me if Joseph chose not to demonstrate faith, but he chose one of the options that we've already discussed. Maybe in prison, Joseph chose the option to pout at the pity party. Well, he chose that option to rehearse endless days, an endless list

What if Joseph chose the other option? What if Joseph chose to spend his time pointing out his problems? What if he spent endless days creating an endless list of pointing out his problems and naming them one by one? Well, if that was the case, he likely gets into an argument with these two other dreamers about who has it worse. And I honestly think Joseph would win this argument. We know the story. You know, Joseph could say, you know, I had a dream from God too. And I shared it with my jealous brothers. And you know what they did? They picked me up and they threw me in a pit. And they were going to leave me for dead, but then they settled on selling me into slavery. And then I got sold into slavery, and I got put in Potiphar's palace. And there in Potiphar's palace, I was a man of character and integrity. I didn't do anything wrong, but because I'm so good-looking, the Potiphar's wife tried to take advantage of me. And I, because I'm a man of character, I rejected her. And then she lied about me and she had me thrown in prison. And now I'm here. That's not what Joseph does. He doesn't choose that option. He seized the opportunity. Stand on a promise of God, to trust in the character of God. We don't get all the details here, but we know in Joseph's backstory, he had once been given a God-given dream. It appears that he's also been given the God-given ability to interpret dreams. And we'll talk about that more in a Sunday evening to come. But in this moment, he takes what God has

to use. He sees prison even as an opportunity to demonstrate faith, and he rightly interprets the dream of the cupbearer. He delivers the news, you will be restored. He rightly interprets the dream of the baker. He delivers the news, you will be dead. Faithful people are given opportunities for faith, and faithful people

as we all know, there are many things that we do by the calendar. There are many things that we do by necessity. The job has to get done. The bills have to get paid. But what do you do by faith? To put a finer point on that, what do you do in faith because you realize that God has put that situation into your hand? If I could just step outside of the story for just a bit, it's in there, but I realize I'm sidestepping it just a bit. In prison, Joseph the dreamer, who has been given a God-given dream and who has obviously been given a God-given ability to interpret dreams, he takes that in his hand and even in prison puts it to use. I wonder what God has put in your hand that you're merely holding. I wonder what God has put into your hand and you're sitting around waiting for the perfect circumstance and situation to act upon it. Perfect circumstances will never arrive. God's circumstances.

Joseph's story will continue. But at the end of Genesis 40, it appears Joseph is forgotten. He's been abandoned by his brothers. He's been slandered by Potiphar's wife. He's been thrown in prison by Potiphar, and he's now been forgotten by the chief cupbearer. And one might be fooled into thinking that Joseph has also been forgotten by God. And if we were in such a scenario, we might be fooled into thinking that we've been forgotten by God. But I remind you yet again, our perspective, our knowledge is self-centered and short-sighted. But God's perspective, God's knowledge is eternal and infinite. Joseph's prison stint was well within God's redemption plan. We'll see in the next chapter how God uses Joseph's faithfulness in prison for God's redemptive purposes. I was thinking about this a lot this

and also too kind to allow your suffering to go to waste. I'm not negating that we experience prison moments, that we walk through seasons of suffering, but God is too big and too kind to allow your suffering to go to waste. Ultimately, we see Joseph's life as a fulfillment of the New Testament verse, Romans chapter 8, verse 28. This is on the screen for you. We know that in all things God works for the good of those who love Him, who have been called according to His purpose. Joseph's life, a theme of Joseph's life, is the providential care of God Almighty to carry out His purpose through the promises He's provided to His people. God can use the pit. God can use the palace. God can use the prison.

sins away. Let us pray. Heavenly Father, we are thankful for the fact that like Joseph, you were also with us. You were with Joseph in the pit, in the palace, in the prison, and you are with us tonight in this sanctuary. You will be with us as we drive home. You will be with us on Monday morning. You will be with us throughout the week. And as life comes our way, I pray that we respond, that we react as people of faith. May the people gathered in this room tonight, may the people tuned into this broadcast, may we be the ones, as the rain is pouring down upon us, may we be the ones who stand upon your promises and trust in your character. Heavenly Father, if that has not been the case in the last week or in the last season of our life, may it be the case in the week and the season to come. May we bow our everything before you. We pray these things in Jesus' name. Amen. As we close tonight, Darren's going to lead us in one more song. It is your opportunity to respond. However God has been working in you in this last hour, here's a moment to say, Lord, I hear you and I will respond. Lord, here's my yes and amen. Maybe you stand and sing. Maybe you sit and pray. If you need a word of prayer, I'll be down front. May you make good use of this time, if you're willing.

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